0: and CEO Natalia Crujeras hopes visitors use the opportunity to reflect on our founding ideals.
1: These documents are not relics. They're reminders of the promises that this nation had.
0: The museum will be open daily from 11 a.m. to 5 p.m. through July 5th with free entry to the exhibit. This Sunday marks the official start of summer. Astronomers say the summer solstice will occur at 4:25 a.m. Eastern Sunday morning when the Earth's axis makes its northernmost tilt toward the sun. I'm Rob Martier.
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6: A new hour on the Guy Benson Show underway. 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Podcast always free when the show is over, and bonus Benson on the weekends as well. Let's bring you a Fox News alert and a check of the markets with the Dow up 72 points, so up modestly to end the week in the green. And when the bell sounded, the Dow finished at 51,564. Let's bring in Paul Morrow, Fox News contributor, attorney, and retired NYPD inspector. Paul, great to have you.
7: Thanks for having me, Guy.
6: I want to get your reaction to a story out of Philadelphia. One of these horrible left-wing pro-criminal Soros prosecutors, Larry Krasner, has been caught really red-handed with this push to free violent criminals that was so brazen that the Supreme Court of Pennsylvania, which has a left-leaning majority, the Supreme Court of Pennsylvania has determined that Krasner and his office, they've been so quick to falsely concede error in murder cases, i.e. to help murderers walk, that they've now basically imposed adult supervision on the office with the Pennsylvania Attorney General now given oversight to make sure that they aren't lying when they are conceding error to defense challenges. That is, I'm not an expert, I'm not a lawyer, but to me, that's crazy.
7: It's amazing, and what is even more amazing compounding all this is that this is not the first hit of this sort that Krasner has taken in what you would call adult supervision. For instance, on the SEPTA system, which is their mass transit system, crime was so out of control and unprosecuted that that hyper-left legislation down there, legislative body, passed legislation to put in a special SEPTA prosecutor having primary jurisdiction to keep the cases on mass transit away from Larry Krasner.
6: Wow.
7: So that they would actually have cases prosecuted. And what is so upsetting, Guy, is that subsequent to that, Krasner wins re-election. I think he may be the single most politicized and clueless prosecutor in the nation. And as you and I know,
6: stiff competition.
7: That's a big statement, man.
6: And look, the thing is, and I don't want to chuckle too much because it's actually quite scary. This is a guy who's done a ton of public posturing, for example, about arresting ICE officers. That seems to me like maybe the only group he's genuinely zealous about wanting to prosecute, at least, for political reasons, making those types of pronouncements. And here his office is so accommodating and willing to cave to help basically the challenges and the appeals of murderers, that there's been an intervention from the state Supreme Court because they want to double check the work because of this track record. It's breathtaking, and that's the person that they've decided to go with in Philadelphia. A pro-crime prosecutor, I think, is always a bad idea. I also think a pro-crime legislator is a bad idea as well, and we might get another one in New York. I want to turn to New York City and this Chevalier woman who's been endorsed, of course, by Bernie Sanders and by the communist Zohran Mamdani, the mayor of New York City. He wants Ms. Chevalier, to replace a sitting Democrat who's, you know, perfectly left, but not hardcore socialist communist left. So this is a challenge to a sitting incumbent. Chevalier, we've talked about her previously on the show. She did an interview with the New York Times, and she was asked once again, is she absolutely sure that she is against every single deportation, including of illegal immigrants convicted of violent crimes? And she quadrupled down. Yes, she's against every single deportation because it's too cruel to throw illegal immigrant criminals out of the country. That's her position. She was also asked about non-citizens voting in our elections, and she said some very positive things about that and wants, quote, to explore it, Paul. This is Zohran Mamdani's hand-picked next congresswoman if he gets his way.
7: So let's recognize what's going on here. None of this is coming out of the blue, and even her commitment to keeping criminal illegals here is perfectly within the four corners of her beliefs. Why? Because these people don't believe in borders. When we say globalist, it's not just us, you know, throwing out some buzz terms. These people have in their playbook, when they get together, when they talk, when they go to these conferences, every now and then they let it slip and you can see what they're really about. These are communists who don't believe in nations. Communism is down to a class struggle, and the end point is supposed to be a borderless world controlled by the workers. It is an idiotic idea that has never worked and is never going to work. But when you look at it that way, then of course she believes the stuff that she does. And what is so sort of infuriating about somebody like her is not only her smugness and how righteous and self-righteous that she is, but most of what they do. I bumped into their Espalat, that's who she's running against, and her supporters up in Washington Heights recently. I had to be up there for something, and I got off the subway, and the two competing camps were handing out flyers, and they're utterly convinced of their rectitude and how they are going to win and how they're going to lead us to a greater future. But their rhetoric is all grounded in anti-Trump. And, you know, you haven't found a way forward. You're not getting what you want. This is Donald Trump's fault. Donald Trump, for whatever you say about him, is the only guy who recognizes that we've sold out the blue-collar classes in this nation by shipping our manufacturing overseas. He's the only guy that I can remember in my lifetime that has said the fact that we've put all those good, solid, blue-collar factory jobs and manufacturing jobs, packaged them up and shipped them off to India and Beijing primarily, as opposed to keeping them here thanks to these idiotic globalist policies, is their best ally. But they hate him.
6: No, a lot of these ideas are not pro-working person at all. They are elite luxury beliefs. I mean, you go to some factory floor and you're like, hey, guys, do you think a convicted rapist illegal immigrant should get to stay in the country? What do you think the answer is going to be? Hey, guys, do you think an illegal immigrant or a non-citizen should get to vote in our elections? I think the blue-collar folks of this country, the working people of this country, overwhelmingly are going to say no. But these hardcore communists are actually not about the common man or the working man. They're about this global project that you're talking about that is been misery and destruction everywhere it's been tried. Paul, thank you. We'll be right back.
8: 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Guy Benson.

0: 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I've been surfing here since I was a kid. Now, seeing my grandson out on the water, it means everything to me. Watching him and taking in the blue waves, the sea breeze, the blurry horizon.
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6: Benson, we are back. Thanks for listening. So yesterday was the grand unveiling of the Obama Presidential Library in Chicago, so WLS country. And it's controversial, not just because he's a controversial president and figure in our recent history. Many people adore him and think he was a great president. I don't. But setting that off to the side, the design of the building, the architecture, is, well, it's distinct. I don't think it looks good. I think it's kind of an eyesore and Soviet, but I guess beauty is in the eye of the beholder. That's sort of a subjective standard. Some people might like it, although many of the reviews seem to be not great on that front. I guess some of the park around it looks a little more beautiful, perhaps, than the building itself, but I don't think it is a physically appealing, aesthetically lovely building. There's that. Then there are a bunch of subcontractors who are coming out and saying that they're still owed a lot of money, which is awkward in some ways, and they don't necessarily want to speak out to ruin the moment, but some of them are raising those hackles, so we'll keep an eye on that. But then there were a few things that happened during the ceremony itself, and you had all the living former presidents and their spouses there. The current president and his wife were not there. But Obama gave the type of speech that he gives. But the whole experience began, I think, rather curiously, in a fairly woke way, perhaps appropriately, Valerie Jarrett kicking things off in Cut 34.
12: We'd also like to take a moment to recognize the original inhabitants of the land upon which we are gathered today. We honor the Anishinaabe, the Council of Three Fires, the Ojibwe, the Odawa, and the Potawatomi Nations.
6: Why are we doing land acknowledgments like this? I truly don't understand that. If there's some sort of implication that the land is stolen, which is often the purpose of these things, it's to denigrate modern civilization or our culture to say, oh, look at this stolen land from these other people, and there's always this debate around land acknowledgments. Okay, how far back do you go? What about the people or creatures that might have been on this land before it was taken over by fill in the blank? It seems sometimes rather selective, and the whole thing is political and performative. But if the core of it is this is stolen land or ill-begotten land, and we need to acknowledge and honor these other nations that were here, obviously that guilt that we're supposed to feel does not extend enough to the people running the show or building the library or whatever it might be as to give the land back to surviving tribes, right? So they want to pay some lip service. This is why it's total, total virtue signaling. Pay some lip service and say the right things in this whole self-flagellating, woke formulation without really actually doing anything practical about it. And offering no true sacrifice. Like, oh yeah, well, let's acknowledge all these tribes and the land is stolen, yada, yada, yada. But look at our giant building. It's not going anywhere. And it's all about Barack Obama, so everyone bow down. I hate that kind of silly and ultimately self-indulgent ritual that we see often from leftists. There was another thing, by the way, that was noted and highlighted by the Republicans in order to get into this event. There was photo ID required. And you might say that makes sense. There are these dignitaries there, lots of current elected officials. I saw Gavin Newsom was in the crowd, members of Congress, four former presidents, having tight security. That makes sense. But in the Q&A, or the FAQ about the Obama Presidential Center and Museum in Chicago, they are going to require photo ID for visitors. In the future, if you want to go and visit, and I will, I think at some point, I don't love the architecture, I didn't love the presidency, I disagree with many things, but I think history is interesting, and I have gone to a number of presidential libraries, including of presidents that I don't love, but it's something to do, and I will probably get there one day, and in order to get in, I will have to present photographic identification, which I don't have a problem with. It makes sense. But it also makes sense, and if that is the standard to visit a presidential museum, it's also a completely reasonable standard to cast a ballot and vote, which is something that many, many Democrats in power oppose and have opposed for years. And there are many opportunities to point out the hypocrisy and the insane standards that they apply, where they require ID while insisting that it cannot apply to voting. And this is the latest one at the Obama Presidential Library and Museum. By the way, as an aside, and this is seemingly a huge tangent, but it's actually related, I saw a scoop from Christopher Rufo the other day out of California, published in City Journal. He wrote, California is pressuring public utilities to award $633 million in special contracts to LGBT-owned firms. To qualify, residents must go through the state's official gay certification program and face up to a year in jail if they're not gay enough. So they want to, this is a DEI thing where they want to funnel a bunch of taxpayer money to specific entities, in this case, owned by members of the LGBT community. And in order to make sure that you actually qualify and you're not just saying, oh yeah, that's me, give me the money, they have this entire set of criteria to prove that you are sufficiently gay. And before you make the jokes, it's paperwork, it's those types of verifications, not others. And a number of people pointed out in this context that the state of California, by pursuing this, they are actually creating far more obstacles and a far stricter degree of scrutiny for this than they do for voting. Now, that might change because voter ID is on the ballot in November in California in a statewide referendum, a very good reason to turn out and vote if you live in California, even if you aren't thrilled with the state of things or the candidates or whatever. That's a big one. But isn't it interesting that they can strictly verify certain things when they want to, like proving that you're gay enough to get the DEI gay money? But to vote, to cast ballots, nah. At least not yet. It's amazing. Anyway, so that's another tie-in on some of the voter ID hypocrisy that we see on the left. In any case, back to Obama and Chicago and all this. I didn't watch the ceremony. I saw bits and pieces. I saw images and footage of Joe Biden, actually pretty sadly, again, looking disoriented and lost. As I mentioned, I'll probably get to that facility at some point in the coming years. It's not a top goal or urgent priority, but I'd like to go. I'll leave you, though, with this. There was an interview that Barack and Michelle Obama did. It was with ABC, if I'm not mistaken. And there was a lighthearted question that was asked. Barack Obama gave a very simple answer. Michelle Obama gave an answer that is rubbing some people the wrong way here in Cut 33.
13: One word to describe your next chapter. One word.
14: Fun.
15: Me.
13: That's what you call drop like the mic. Yeah.
14: You know what? You seem to be grading her higher on her answer.
6: So the anchor, was that Robin Roberts? I think it might have been. Praising the answer. Oh, drop the mic. Obama's like, hey, my next chapter, I want to have fun. I don't begrudge him that. Presidency was a very taxing, stressful job, although he's been out of it for a while. Michelle Obama does seem to have this theme where she feels like she's a victim all the time. Talking when she reflects back on her time as first lady, and you see this in interviews and podcasts and all of that, where it's like, I've always done all these things for other people. She didn't show up to certain funerals because she just didn't want to be bossed around and told what to do as a former first lady. Like, you know, that's all so annoying, all these duties. So I guess in her mind, the most recent chapter since what, 2017? It's been almost a decade. That still hasn't been enough time just for her. So now the new chapter is going to be focused on one word. What's that word, Michelle? Me. Seems kind of fitting. I'm not sure the likability thing actually really applies to her. And I think it's Mary Catherine Hamm's conspiracy theory that she is intentionally being tone deaf and sometimes off-putting and myopic and those things because she wants to totally slammed the door to running for office, and she wants people to stop asking her to run for office. So she's like self-sabotaging in some ways. Not sure if I buy it, but when I see answers like that, I'm like, you know, maybe MKH, maybe she's onto something. More of the Guy Benson Show coming up next. We'll turn back to Iran with Dr. Jonathan Shanzer. I want to get into some very specific details with him. It's an important conversation, and it's next.

0: 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Ooh, yeah. 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
8: 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We're officially moving through the middle of the year. This means that strategies worked for you last year may be costing you money this year. 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
1: Halfway through the Guy Benson Show on this Friday. 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Well, joining us now, Dr. Jonathan Schanzer. He's executive director at the Foundation for Defense of Democracies. And, John, it's good to have you back on the show.
2: Good to be with you.
1: All right, I want to get into some of the nitty-gritty here on the Iran situation, and I have all sorts of mixed thoughts about it. It does seem like a huge sticking point is Lebanon and Hezbollah and the attacks against Israel, then the reprisals. The Iranians want to link all of that to this deal. They seem to have gotten that to some extent. The Israelis are saying, well, hang on, we didn't agree to this, and we're not bound by it. The Trump administration is really kind of trying to have it both ways. They want to keep all this together, keep the deal on track in the negotiations without completely hanging the Israelis out to dry, although there's been some tension there the last couple of days. What's your broad read on the Lebanon dynamic? Because I think to some Americans it might feel tangential. I know to the Israelis it feels much more central and important.
2: Yeah, I mean, I think the way that you framed it is exactly right. But, you know, I think folks just need to, I think, back up to understand one really important point here. And that is that Hezbollah in Lebanon is actually owned and controlled by the Islamic Republic of Iran. It is their most powerful terror proxy. They've been funding and arming and training this group since 1983. So the relationship goes back a long way. Hezbollah actually takes orders from the Islamic Republic, and they follow through on them. And so when this deal was struck, this MOU, and that one clause in there saying that there is a ceasefire in Lebanon as well as in the Strait of Hormuz, it was really like a master stroke on behalf of the Islamic Republic. And I must say, I'm shocked that our negotiating team didn't flag this as a problem. Because what basically happens here is that the Iranian regime tells Hezbollah to attack Israel. And this morning, before this whole thing blew up, Hezbollah attacked a tank and killed four Israeli soldiers, including the tank commander. And, of course, the Israelis are going to respond. But what people don't understand is that the Islamic Republic ordered that attack knowing that the Israelis are going to respond. And as soon as the Israelis do, well, then they say, all right, deal's off. We're shutting down the Strait of Hormuz, and the entire region plunges back into crisis. In other words, the Islamic Republic created the foundation for the problem. Then they actually made the problem, and then they responded to it, trying to blame Israel and maybe even the United States for the problem. This, I think, really underscores the duplicity of this regime. I know that doesn't shock anybody. It's the world's, you know, state sponsor, the largest state sponsor of terrorism. But really, it's a loophole that really has to be addressed that would allow our allies in Israel to continue to fight a terrorist group on their border, which is like 1,000 miles away from the Strait of Hormuz.
1: So what is the Iranian motivation to blow this all up? Because I get the point that you're making, which is they control Hezbollah. They can then tell their proxy, attack Israel, and when Israel responds, as they must, that will look like Israel is responsible for scuttling a deal or for defying President Trump. And as Dan Senor has put it, creating more daylight between the Israelis and the Americans, which of course benefits not just Hezbollah, but Iran and really all of our enemies. So I get that, except given the fact that so much of this seems to be positive for the Iranians, at least in this MOU, this Memorandum of Understanding, there's a lot of concessions and money that they desperately need that could be coming their way if they clean up their act. And if they're not cleaning up their act and they're doing it sort of ham-fistedly through their proxy in Hezbollah, and the Americans and Trump eventually get sick of it, isn't it a risk from their perspective to potentially derail something that seems to be stacked in their favor, especially when it comes to that money that they are craving right now?
2: Yeah, I mean, it's a great question, and I think to answer it, you've got to understand that this regime does not value the things that we do. So when you say, well, you can live in peace, and you can have, you know, funds to be able to rebuild your country and to be able to pass that money down onto the people of Iran and to allow them to have better lives. I mean, these are the sorts of things that we would say when we're trying to attract investment from abroad. That's not what this regime does. Right, this regime, you know, its motto is death to America and death to Israel. They believe that the West is their enemy, and the idea that they would make a deal that would be in line with American expectations and American values is just something that is just simply anathema to their leadership. They believe they are fighting a revolution that is designed to bring down the West, designed to bring down Israel, designed to make Islam reign supreme around the world.
1: Look, I get all that. I agree. I think those are all critical points in understanding what's ultimately motivating them. But I think in the short term, though, wouldn't they have a strong incentive in order to do all those things and fight the revolution, beat us and everything that they want to do, death to America? In the short term, isn't it in their interest to get as much money flowing back to them as possible, therefore stringing us along further? Like, I could see them saying, hey, Trump, we signed this thing. You got to rein in the Israelis. They're the ones ruining this. But we really want to keep this deal in place. So go take care of Netanyahu and get this thing straightened out. I could see them playing that game, but I think they wouldn't necessarily want to sort of have this whole thing self-destruct on the launch pad so early on, especially, what, day two of the 60-day period. I think they want to keep these talks going as long as possible, get as many of those billions flowing back into their coffers as they can, because right now they are badly crippled economically, and they need that money for the longer-term goals that you were just describing. I just feel like if they're being so obvious about it, which they are, they're not a subtle group, I think they are running the risk of royally ticking off Trump, who could, I think, in a heartbeat, flip right back on them, see what they're doing, see the manipulation, and throw up his hands, and things could get very bad for them very quickly again. Are they just not assessing that risk as realistic?
2: Look, I mean, I think you framed it exactly the right way. I think it's in their interest to go along with this and to understand that they're the weaker party in these negotiations with the United States. We have the superior firepower. We've done a lot of damage to them. You know, the only advantage they've had with us is the Strait of Hormuz, shutting it down. I mean, they're complete arsonists on the world stage here right now, holding 20% of the world's oil hostage. By the way, that should just show you how they're willing to fight dirty here. And how they're willing to take things well beyond what anybody would have expected. But I think to try to answer your question specifically, I think that they are insisting that they keep Hezbollah safe throughout this. Because, look, if they end up making a deal, open up the Strait of Hormuz, they lose their leverage with the United States, their military is already weakened significantly. Economically, they're running on fumes. And then they lose their most powerful proxy that allows them to really extend their power well beyond their borders. Well, then I think they're in worse shape. And I think really they're trying to keep this revolution together. They're trying to still look like they're powerful to the region and to their own people. It may be a fool's errand for them. I mean, I do think that at this point they are, you know, increasingly looking like a spent force, but they are still right now trying to keep Hezbollah intact. The only way to do that is to tie this arena in Lebanon to the wider agreement. Again, I think the administration made a mistake, and I think it's a mistake that really needs to be addressed right now, because what happens in Lebanon should stay in Lebanon. It has nothing to do with America's interests, with the Strait of Hormuz, with the oil crisis that we have. Hezbollah insisting on this and the United States agreeing to
1: it. Yeah, like protecting this terrorist group that has more conflict. A bunch of American blood on its hands, Hezbollah, through the years as well. And if the Israelis have to deal with them, which they do, right, they can't have another terrorist force threatening another one of their borders. We saw what happened on October 7th in the South. They want to finish the deal up in the North, negotiate with the legitimate government of Lebanon, destroy or further degrade Hezbollah. They need to do that. That's their business. It shouldn't be a factor, and certainly not a linchpin, of any deal between the Iranian regime and the United States all those miles away in Iran. I agree with that. When we come back, John, I do want to ask you about something the vice president said. He's getting some criticism from pro-Israel people. I'm one of them, but does he have at least something of a point? I want to ask you about that after this break on The Guy Benson Show.
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0: love this place. I've been surfing here since I was a kid. Now, seeing my grandson out on the water, it means everything to me. Watching him and taking in the blue waves, the sea breeze, the blurry horizon.
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13: I'm Ashley Dvorkin with a Fox Celebrity Profile with Jason Segel, Samara Weaving, and director Yorma Taconi for the dark comedy remake Over Your Dead Body. The story is full of outrageous action as it centers around a couple on a remote cabin getaway whose plans to kill the other go awry when strangers crash their trip.
14: Some of those scenes were really funny and we were laughing, and other ones felt really real and horrific and terrifying.
15: While you're not taking actual punches, like you are falling and going through the mud and getting whacked with stuff in the head.
13: The film has an edge of horror, so Weaving shared her expertise with her co-star.
15: She told me to learn in the mirror like 20 different versions of scared, because we're going to be scared for like 45 minutes to an hour of the movie, and you don't want to be making the same face for an hour.
13: They enjoyed filming together in Finland, where Segel made sure to make himself at home.
15: I would take these long, weirdo walks through Finland.
14: You knew everyone.
15: Yeah.
13: Ashley Dvorkin, Fox News.
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0: And I've been somewhat troubled by some of what I've heard from him as well for various reasons. I do, and maybe he's not the best messenger on this for a number of reasons, but I do wonder if he's got a point in this sense, which is, and you're not going to find a stronger supporter of Israel than I am, and this audience can vouch for that. I do look at public sentiment in Israel seeming to turn on its head upside down against President Trump just in the last couple of weeks because of this whole process and some of the public feuding and the Israelis. I don't blame them for retaliating against Hezbollah. You have to be strong in that region. You can't let those things go unanswered. It just seems like there is among pro-Israel Americans and Israelis maybe too much of a degree of ingratitude toward Trump that has developed too quickly here, which is not to say that Trump can never do wrong in their eyes and that there are not fair criticisms or questions to ask. And if there's a really bad deal down the line, to make that sentiment known loudly, I don't have a problem with that. But I just feel like the whiplash, the 180, I know some of them are feeling like he's betraying them and what's going on. He's completely changed his tune. I don't like some of the stuff he's been saying, and I don't love the tone from J.D. Vance to some extent. But I guess my point is, John, Trump, in my mind, has banked or should have banked a ton of goodwill with the Israelis, going back to the first term, moving the embassy to Jerusalem, taking out Soleimani, the Abraham Accords, then Operation Midnight Hammer last year and what that achieved, Epic Fury just months ago, what that achieved, and all of the huge military accomplishments doing what? Upwards of $1 trillion of damage to this regime, killing its leaders, sinking its navy, destroying its nuclear facilities, massively undermining its ability to project power and develop missiles and all those things. It's not perfect. It's not over. They have not been toppled, right? They still have cards to play. Trump now has some political considerations that he's dealing with here at home. Even if you think he's making some mistakes right now, while there's still room to correct them over the next couple of months, I just feel like there are some people who have turned on Trump too quickly in a way that I think A is not fair and B could be counterproductive in terms of persuading him during a time period here strategically where persuasion is actually really important. Is that a fair criticism that I'm making in your mind?
1: So I think, you know, a lot of what you say, I would say resonates. I mean, I think a few responses, and it's not to necessarily contest, but maybe to, you know, address little things on the margins.
0: Sure.
1: I mean, first, look, the Israelis, I think you need to separate them out from, you know, Jewish Americans that, you know, support Trump in the United States. Israelis still see Trump as probably the most pro-Israel president of all time.
0: I've just seen some polls where his approval has gone now upside down inside Israel, right? That's the reason I raise it. That seems impatient to me.
1: If you look at where Trump was during his first term and during his second term, you know, leading up to this moment, it has been just skyrocketing numbers and just, you know, unbelievable.
0: True.
1: You know, I mean, you didn't even mention the fact that Trump got the remaining hostages out of Gaza,
0: which earned
1: an enormous amount of goodwill from the Israelis.
0: Yeah, great point.
1: The thing that the Israelis always refer to is their ability and their need to be able to defend themselves in the face of danger in the region. And what you hear from Israelis right now is not, you know, Trump is a terrible person. What they're saying is somehow this administration decided not to share with them the draft of the MOU before it was announced. And when they understood that there were going to be constraints on their ability to defend themselves against Iran's proxy, which Iran actually controls and orders them to carry out attacks, it put them in an impossible bind. In other words, if they absorb the attacks, well, then, you know, they're allowing their people to get killed, which is, of course, something that no country would allow. And if they respond, well, then they're going to be blamed for, I don't know, a spike in world oil or a collapse of these talks.
0: Or undermining Trump and the peace deal and all of that.
1: That's right. So they were put in an impossible position by this agreement. And I think, you know, I think what they're looking for is a revision of sorts, that this really felt like it was not coordination between allies and not

0: lot of communication. Now, that's from the Israeli side.
1: I think that's fair.
0: From the U.S. side, I mean, I think we all need to understand that no one has done more than Donald Trump to weaken the Iranian regime, right? Thinking about the maximum pressure that he put on the regime during the first term, getting out of Obama's flawed nuclear deal, also first term, really remarkable things that he did to reverse course with some really damaging policy that Obama had crafted. And then during this term, of course, you know, looking at the 12-day war last year, dropping the midnight hammer at the end on that nuclear program, and then again, as you mentioned, this epic fury campaign, which undeniably has been terrific. I don't blame the president here. If anything, I see the president beginning to distance himself from the vice president a little bit. I think the president sees the problem with the agreement as constructed. I think, you know, this is a man who likes to negotiate, and he wants 60 days to be able to negotiate in good faith. And I got to say, I don't think the regime is there.
1: No, there's no good faith. there's no good faith ever on the part of the regime, which is something that sometimes people need reminding of, including people inside this administration. And I agree. I think that militarily we won the war, and I'm worried that we're losing the negotiation, although it's not over. That's why there are red flags and why people are speaking out the way they are. I just think doing it carefully and constructively and not disregarding all of what has already been achieved out of frustration, even justified frustration right now, is a fair thing to do or a smart thing to do. And I just don't want to have all of those achievements that I outlined, and you added another big one to it, they don't go away. They're all in place, and they all matter enormously in that region, in Iran, etc. It's all good news, those things that we mentioned. I just don't want to give this regime needlessly a lifeline and then squander an opportunity to achieve much more. I think that's part of the concern, and framing it that way in my mind is the way to do it. And with that, we've got to run, but we really appreciate the color and context and expertise of Dr. Jonathan Schanzer, Executive Director at the Foundation for Defense of Democracies. John, thank you.
0: Thanks, guys.
1: When we come back, the final hour of the Guy Benson Show, The Architect. Karl Rove joins us straight ahead.
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10: It's on to the knockout rounds for the United States at the 2026 FIFA World Cup. The U.S. men's national team shut out Australia 2-0 in Seattle this afternoon. Outside the stadium, fans, they're feeling something special with Team USA.
11: This is going to be a great World Cup. We got so much energy in the city right now. Everyone is lit. I love Seattle. I love the U.S.
10: Alex Freeman scored the second goal for the United States in the 43rd minute, but the goal was not without some controversy. The lineman initially called Freeman offside. However, the goal was allowed to stand after video assistant referee overturned the on-field call. The United States will close out the group stage against Turkey on Thursday in Los Angeles. President Trump does not think there'll be a need to start bombing Iran again. Before departing to Camp David for the weekend, Trump told a crowd at Joint Base Andrews that the 60-day window for further negotiations is underway now that the Memorandum of Understanding has been signed. Trump said the oil is already flowing out of the Strait of Hormuz, which Iran closed after the war began. Trump also thanked China's President Xi for not getting involved in the conflict. Legendary television director, writer, and producer James Burroughs has died at the age of 85. Matt Mattinson has more.
12: Sometimes you want to go where everybody knows your name.
13: The 11-time Emmy winner Burroughs co-created and directed nearly every episode of the hit sitcom Cheers. The Burroughs family statement reads, quote, "We celebrate the extraordinary life and enduring legacy of James Jimmy Burroughs, who passed away peacefully today, surrounded by his loving family." I'm Matt Mattinson.
10: Toy Story 5 is blasting off to infinity and beyond. The fifth installment in the classic Pixar franchise made $17.5 million from Thursday previews last night. The film is expected to make between $145 and $150 million. I'm Rob Martier.
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10: A cheaper gas blend is available in California, but drivers still can't buy it. Daniel Martindale explains.
18: It hasn't been approved by state air regulators, but is expected to be approved later this year, and the equipment needed to dispense it has yet to clear California's required and lengthy certification process. The fuel known as E15 or unleaded 88 contains 15% ethanol. Supporters say it could lower gas prices by 20 cents per gallon or more. California was the last state in the nation to authorize the sale of the alternative gas blend.
10: Scientists are getting help from AI to examine and save rare plants and fungi. Mark Mayfield explains.
19: A newly released report from the Royal Botanic Gardens exhibition Q says AI has already helped analyze millions of preserved museum samples. Researchers say the tools help spot new species and track which ones are at risk of dying out. Plants and fungi matter because they help produce food, medicine, healthy crops, and pollination. Q says at least 100,000 plant species and millions of fungi are still unknown to science.
10: World Cup action continues, but if it's not your thing, you are not alone. Free tennis with more.
20: It's all about the FIFA World Cup until the final game Sunday, July 19th. Until then, it's all about soccer, watching games, going to games, and talking about games. That is, if you're among the 45% of the U.S. who actually like soccer. But if you're among the 54% who don't, you can pivot your entertainment. Museums aren't full, theme parks are seeing lower than average crowds, and reservations might not be required at that hot new restaurant.
10: The Virginia Department of Wildlife Resources is mourning the death of two falcon fledglings that died after flying into buildings. The department posted about the losses this week, saying young falcons face many challenges when nesting in urban environments. The department says that since 2003, 53 chicks have successfully fledged from the same site and have gone on to contribute to the falcon population. I'm Rob Martier.
0: My name is Erica. My son, Kaysen, is a patient at Shriners Children. My oldest called me and said, Kaysen got burnt. I said, how bad is it? He wouldn't answer me. Before we could see Kaysen, the trauma doctor came in and said, he needs to go to Shriners.
21: To survive a burn injury and to return to life unafraid and full of joy and be who you're supposed to be is what we strive to deliver to our patients. His injury was a big injury, and I think a testament to the care that we provide. He's fully functional. He's riding his dirt bike, doing all of the things that you would want him to do. I can't think of another system that has the impact on pediatric patients that Shriners Children's does.
22: I wouldn't do anything else.
23: We're just so thankful that Kaysen is still here, because things can change in the blink of an eye.
0: Go online right now to loveshriners.org.

0: 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It's time for the Guy Benson Show Happy Hour. 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
1: 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With us now is Karl Rove, Senior Advisor and Deputy Chief of Staff to President George W. Bush, also now a Fox News contributor, a Wall Street Journal columnist, among many hats that he wears. Karl, great to have you back here.
2: Thanks for having me on.
1: So I want to start first with patriotism. And it's actually a conversation you and I started to have last time we spoke on the show. In the interim, there's been a lot of polling that's come out. And yesterday on the show, I ran through a fair amount of it, as did Harry Enten on CNN. We played a few of those clips. And he was just sort of marveling at the precipitous drop in patriotism, self-reported by Democrats in recent years. And he used several of these polls, a baseline of summer 2001. So it was your early days in the first term of the Bush administration after the contested, controversial 2000 election before 9/11. That was the baseline where a question like, are you proud to be an American? Republicans and Democrats, virtually no statistical difference, with sky-high percentages saying yes. Another question being, do you plan to fly the flag on the 4th of July? And there was no partisan gap at all. And then you fast forward a quarter of a century, these 25 years later, Karl, and the gap that has emerged, 30, 40, 50 points on some of these questions, where Democrats are volunteering that, no, they're not very proud or extremely proud to be an American. No, they don't intend to wear or display the American flag on the 4th of July. No, they don't even view the 4th of July as primarily a reason to celebrate America. It's sort of like a barbecue day with friends and family. And I just wonder what your diagnosis is on this, where Democrats, and I made this point yesterday, Democrats and leftists, back when you were in the White House, they would be very indignant. How dare you question my patriotism? If they ever felt like that was happening, they were sort of on a hair-trigger defensiveness to say, no, that's not the case, and it's wrong of you to suggest it, to now, where it's almost like, yeah, no, I'm actually not very patriotic. What are you going to do about it? What's going on here?
2: Well, I think, you know, broadly speaking, two things are going on simultaneously and expressing themselves in different ways, but ending up sort of in the same place. One thing is we are highly polarized. You know, we thought that we were polarized in 2001 after the Florida outcome in Florida, but nothing compared to today. And, you know, we don't have polling for every period in American history, but it sort of smells like, you know, the early 1930s. It smells like the 60s and 70s when the country was at war with itself over the issue of race and gender and sexual freedom and an unpopular war in Southeast Asia. It sounds, sort of smells like it was in the Gilded Age when they were still fighting the Civil War, only on the floors of the Congress, not in battlefields. We're highly polarized. So you see this in the polling, for example, on, do you think the country's going in the right direction? When a Democrat is president, under Biden, Democrats said, yeah, the country's going absolutely in the right direction. And Republicans said, no, it's not. Now, with a Republican president, it's reversed. Democrats say, no way we're going in the right direction, and we don't think things are good in this country. And Republicans say, we think things are pretty good and going in the right direction. So part of it is polarization. I think the other part of it, though, and look, those are periods we go through. Those all these people who sort of say, "Oh my God, you know, our democracy is ending. You know, fascism is on the rise." I mean, forget it. I mean, you know, we've been in worse places before. But what is new is the impact, I think, of social media and the ability to, you know, to have the information flows that are conspiratorial in nature and feed on our worst impulses. And, you know, the whole mechanism of social media rewards rage and anger and conspiracy and confrontation and ugliness. And I think that has had an effect on these numbers as well. It's caused people to, it's made some of what the polarization has been driving worse, but it's also created lots of people who have come to have fundamentally no trust in all the major institutions. If you look at Gallup, for example, about the only institution in America today which is right side up, that is to say more people approve of it than disapprove, is the U.S. military. But all the rest of it, religion, media, journalism, government, the big institutions, big corporations, our universities, our, you know, you name it, our culture, people are unhappy. And I think in part it's because of polarization, but it's also because we're being torn apart by social media.
1: Yeah, I think those are both correct. I will just point out that Harry Enten was noting on CNN that Republicans on some of these patriotism questions are exactly where they were 25 years ago. It's the Democrats who have moved dramatically, and you'll see dips from Republicans on some of these questions when there's a Democrat in office, but still remaining rather high, and the surge comes up a little bit for Democrats when their people are in power, but that gap has definitely opened up, and it's partially about the current moment and Trump and polarization and all of that, but it's partially, I think, also there's this sense on the political left that there is something so wrong with this country that in fact, it's incorrect. It is not the moral position to celebrate it too much. And I think that that is very much reinforced in, unfortunately, schools, certainly universities. You see it in some of the taste-making institutions around the country. And this is the fallout of that, I think, propaganda, which leads me to my next question, Carl. I saw you gave a talk recently, and the tweet that I saw, this quote of yours, the comment was, Karl Rove has one word for those who think that America's greatness is over. And it's a word that I can't repeat in full here on the air. It's abbreviated as BS. You're calling this out because it is sort of this newly formed, maybe not all that new, but a newly fashionable orthodoxy that America's moment is over and we're not really a great country now if we ever were. And you're pushing back forcefully on that. Walk us through that argument, that counterpoint.
2: Well, I think, you know, you've hit on something here. There is an element in our society that, you know, it's on the left. It hasn't always been on the left, but it's clearly in our era on the left. Think about the Democratic Party, you know, 30 years ago, 40 years ago. The Reagan Democrat, who were they? It was a New York cop. It was the, you know, Catholic family. It was the auto worker. You know, those were Democrats. And today, the image of the Democratic Party are, you know, elites, you know, the incredibly well-educated, enormously affluent, living on the coasts, you know, looking down on flyover America with disdain. You know, those people cling to their guns and their religion and their xenophobia, you know, in the immortal words of President Obama. And, you know, they're deplorables, in the words of Hillary Clinton. And so, yes, I think there is something to be said about that. And what it does is it's almost an act of self-hatred. America is, you know, an expression of white privilege, and it's oppressive, and, you know, we fail to live up to the Declaration of Independence every single day of our country's existence. Therefore, we must be evil you know, unworthy of respect or affection or love. So, yeah, I just, to me, and it's affected the left, and because the nostrums of socialism are so attractive to the untutored young, it does appeal to a lot of young people. But, you know, we are an incredible country. And the idea that somehow or another we are not worthy of love and affection and respect and support is ridiculous. You mentioned my remarks were at a National Review conference in Dallas, and I was asked a question about how did I feel, was I optimistic about the future of the country? And I said I was, because we're a country that has taken, you know, look, we were not built by people who came here because they had power and wealth and prestige. We took the discards. We were the wretched refuse, as it says in that famous poem.
1: Yeah, outcast.
2: You know, my great-grandfather was a peasant. He was a Norwegian farm boy, second son of a Norwegian family. His father died. The farm, which is the size of a soccer field, in fact, today it is the municipal soccer field of a little town in Norway, Halden, Norway, went to his brother. So he had no future in Norway. His entire life was going to be working as a common farm laborer. And he came to the United States with no resources, didn't speak a word of English, and had a wonderful life. He became a lawyer. Had a wonderful life, was a pillar of the Norwegian community in Wisconsin, and was the honorary vice consul of Norway. I'm standing here in my office looking at the Department of State certificate issued in 1906, identifying Olaf Julius Rove as the vice consul of Norway for Milwaukee. And there's a little picture of him below. I have only two pictures of him. And he's a distinguished-looking guy. And what I did not know was that this Fort Norwegian peasant, who was a discard, was invited to become the first ambassador of a free Norway to the United States. Norway became an independent country in 1905. And shortly thereafter, a few years later, they decided they actually needed to have an ambassador representative of the United States. And Olaf Julius Rove was invited to be that man. And he turned it down because he did not want to give up his U.S. citizenship. And to think about his great-grandson, the great-grandson of a peasant, got to work in the White House. But I see it even in my own life. I got to go to college because I got a $1,500 a year scholarship from the William Randolph Hearst Foundation, and because I worked a couple of jobs. I washed dishes, I waited on tables, I ran a cash register, and of all things, a hippie shop selling patchouli oil. I mean, think about our own lives and what a remarkable place this is and what kind of opportunities we have available to us. We're not perfect, don't get me wrong, but this is a country in which people who are, you know, basically considered to be unimportant by the circumstances in which they grew up, you know, across the sea, come here and succeed enormously. And it's because we are an open, compassionate, innovative society based around great principles that are embodied in the Declaration of Independence, that all men are created equal and endowed by their Creator with certain and unalienable rights. And I mean, you know, this idea that we're a heritage society as opposed to a creedal society, something based around a big idea versus something based around where you came from and who your forebears were and wherever they were. I mean, it's a joke. I mean, you know, I came from nothing. I suspect that most Americans, if they looked far enough back, would find that they came from nothing.
1: Mm-hmm. And I do think it's important to highlight this, stories like yours and countless others across the country, and just add the important context, especially for young people, that they might just assume, oh, well, that's true in other countries as well. And sure, there are remarkable people with remarkable stories all across the world, but not to the extent that we have it here. It is unique to this place for the reasons that you laid out. Those types of stories are ubiquitous. They are everywhere. They're omnipresent, seemingly, in the United States. That is not true all around the world. And actually, there's another adjacent point that I want to make and get your reaction, Carl. So just bear with me here. Let's take a quick break and continue this conversation on The Guy Benson Show with Carl Rove. Keep it here.
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8: Jesse Ed Davis, one of the few successful Native American rock artists, was well known as a session guitarist who recorded solo albums, as well as working with a who's who of major artists in the 1970s and 80s. 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
10: President Trump gathering top tech companies to sign a new agreement to help fuel the global AI race. Executives from companies like Amazon, Google, Meta, XAI, and OpenAI are agreeing to pay for all the energy needed to run their planned data centers. They hope it will reassure communities wary of having data centers in their backyard.
11: We're here this afternoon for a historic signing that will help keep down utility bills very, very substantially, and electricity prices for millions of Americans, and in many cases for a lot of people that don't really understand why they're going up, but they're not going to be going up, they're going to be actually going down.
10: The president says the tech companies will build their own power supplies and will end up strengthening local grids. Around 3,000 new data centers are under construction or planned in the U.S. The data centers are expected to account for as much as half of U.S. power demand for the rest of this decade. With Fox on Tech, Connor Hansen, Fox Business.
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0: on the Guy Benson Show. It's the Happy Hour with Karl Rove. And just to finish a point, Karl, and I think this is an error, an intellectual error, that internal critics here in the United States often make. The good stuff we have here is universal, but the bad stuff is unique. And I think exactly the opposite is true. The bad stuff and the evils that we've had in the United States, past and present, are universal, which is not an excuse, but it's not an indictment of just us. And the positives are, to a large extent, unique, Karl. I think that a lot of the critics get it backwards.
1: And look, the world knows that. How many people are saying, God, I want to go to Belarus. I want to, you know, God, when I grow up, I want to move to Pakistan. You know, I was in Abuja, Nigeria a couple of years ago giving a speech, and the cab driver driving me to the hotel said to me from the airport, said, where are you from? And I said, Texas. He said, oh, America, I want the American dream. And so I was a little interested. I said, well, exactly what does that mean to you? He said, dream big, work hard, and rise. And I'm thinking, God, was this guy, you know, a speechwriter for Abraham Lincoln? Because that was what Lincoln talked about, the ability for them, of every American to rise. Mm. I was in New York last year, and, you know, I was given a speech, and my speaker's bureau has books my cars under, you know, the name of my agent, not under my name, because sometimes people get a little carried away and get a little unpleasant with the driver. How could you drive that, you know, warmonger around? But so this guy's holding up this little sign for with my agent's name on it, and I walk out of the hotel, and I said, well, actually, that's me, and explained it was my agent's name. You see, he too was a peasant from Taiwan. Came to the United States not speaking English, literally learned English while he was working as a dishwasher. And we got to talking about his family, and, you know, he had a daughter who became a doctor and a son who was working in the financial services industry. And, I said, God, what a wonderful life you've had to see your children advance like that, and you're driving a car. He said, oh, no. I drive a car only occasionally. He said, but here's what I did in my life, and he described it. He had a great career. He learned English, went to college, and had a wonderful career. I said, well, what are you doing driving? He says, I drive just to save money for my grandchildren's education. And he said, what a great country it is that I could do that. He said, I have a wonderful life, and I don't do it a lot, but I do it, at 10, 12 hours a week, and all the money goes into the college fund for my grandchildren. I'm thinking, what a life that guy had.
0: It's amazing, and it actually reminds me, we took calls on patriotism just yesterday on this show, and we had a guy call up from our Seattle affiliate. He was listening there, a legal immigrant from Africa who came here years ago, became a U.S. citizen, and he described the American dream, that he's living, his career, his kids succeeding. And I know it is kind of de rigueur in certain circles now to say, is the American dream dead? Or just to assert it, the American dream is dead, and everything's terrible, and the country's rotten, and of course we're not going to display the flag, and we're not really proud. And I sure wish those people would get an opportunity to talk to the people you were just describing and our caller yesterday, and so many other examples of that all across the country. What a great conversation, Karl, to have here as we approach July 4th and the 250th anniversary of the United States. I had a bunch of political questions for you about the midterms and the extremism of the Democrats and some other things in the Texas Senate race. Those can wait. We will have those discussions, I'm sure, very soon. But for the purposes of this week and this era, it was a perfect discussion. Karl, thank you so much.
1: Thanks for having me on. We'll do the politics later, but God bless America, and God blessed us all by the accident of birth in this great country.
0: Amen. Karl Rove on the Guy Benson Show. We'll be right back.

0: 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Come and get your luck. Ooh, yeah. Come and get
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1: In our first hour today, KT McFarland joined the program. Foreign policy expert, served four presidents. Few things going on the foreign policy front, so we decided she'd be a good person to bring in for some analysis to break it down. Here's part of that conversation. Big picture, the Iran talks and process, the memo of understanding, Iran now, it seems like, already playing games in the Strait of Hormuz. What's your top-level analysis as things stand today?
2: It's a good deal because it does the two essential things we need, no nukes for Iran and open the Strait of Hormuz. The reason it's having so much problem now, and I think it will continue to have little bitty hiccups here and there and everywhere, is because the Iran is not a unified leadership. So on one hand, you have the people that we've been negotiating with who want a deal. They know they need a deal because without a deal, their economy is just, it really is in free fall. And these are the people who know they have to govern the country. Those are the pragmatists, mostly civilians. On the other hand, there are the diehard zealots, and that's the Revolutionary Guard Corps and the mullahs. They don't want a deal. They don't want any deal. They would rather die as martyrs than they would to give up their goals of nuclear weapons, destroying Israel, destroying the United States. And I think those are the people, that second group, which is trying to sabotage the agreement. So what they're doing is they know Israel will have to respond. So they've unleashed Hezbollah to say, okay, go do a couple of attacks against Israel, knowing Israel responds, of course Israel has to respond.
1: Right.
2: And Iran knows that. So they prod them and provoke them so that then Iran can say, aha, see, you guys are cheating. You're not keeping the ceasefire to the terms that we've agreed to. And I think that it's not any more complicated than that. That Iran, part of Iran wants a deal, knows they need the deal. And the other part says, we don't want a deal. And so let's sabotage the deal that our fellow countrymen are negotiating.
1: How much patience will Trump have for that sort of thing? Because I think that he genuinely wants a deal. I fear sometimes he wants one too much, but he also has limited patience. If they're going to keep messing around and they're going to do this sort of thing to undermine it, I mean, it's not like they've all of a sudden gathered a bunch of cards or reconstituted their military since all the destruction the U.S. and Israel visited upon them. I mean, they're playing a rather risky game if this is what they're going to try to do.
2: For sure, because the United States dominates everything. We've dominated their military. We've destroyed their military. We've destroyed their military industrial complex. We could, although we have not yet, destroy their energy infrastructure, which means Iran will get no income for the next decade while they rebuild it. So we could really literally bomb Iran into, you know, well, not the Stone Age so much, but bomb them into economic poverty for a decade. Why are we not doing that? Because I think Trump is looking beyond the Iran war, and who are you going to work with after the Iran war? And he wants a bigger Middle East settlement. So it's not just the U.S. and Iran. That was always Obama's thing, U.S. and Iran. Trump is thinking, okay, what's the bigger picture in the Middle East? And that's to have the Abraham Accords expand to the entire region so that the countries, which normally war with each other, you know, and they keep changing sides, and they've warred with each other for hundreds, if not thousands of years, if they can trade with each other and invest in each other's countries, then you have there are very little incentives for anybody to go to war. And I think that's what Trump envisions. You know, he's a businessman. How can you do a business deal so that the Saudis, the Emiratis, the Israelis, the Iraqi, everybody realizes that, well, they're better off trading with each other and competing in that way rather than trying to destroy each other. And Iran remains the one outlier. Everybody else has signed on to either the Abraham Accords themselves or to the spirit of the Abraham Accords.
1: Yeah, and still like to see it formalized and expanded, to your point. Now, there was an interesting report today that the French, because part of this memo says, and it's the very last bullet point actually, says that whatever ultimately emerges, if something does, and I'm skeptical, I don't know, but if something emerges, a final agreement, it has to be formalized and ratified at the UN Security Council. And the French today are saying, well, hang on, we're going to veto anything that comes forward unless the deal addresses A, the proxy terrorists and Iran's state sponsor of them. They're the top state sponsor of terrorism in the world. And the missile program, the ballistic missile program. And in fairness, I mean, on one hand, you know, what are the French going to do? They haven't enforced any of this stuff, right? If they're so concerned they could help, and they've been less than helpful, to put it very kindly. That being said, the Trump administration, Secretary Rubio, many other people, American conservatives, we've been saying, yeah, it's not just the nukes, it's the terrorism, it's the missiles. These are big reasons why this war even happened. The French are at least talking extra tough here. My full interview with KT McFarland, available online at GuyBensonShow.com. 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When we come back, the home stretch. Cookie is on vacation, so the boys are holding down the fort. We'll talk weekend plans and some challenges ahead next.
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0: 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I've been surfing here since I was a kid. Now, seeing my grandson out on the water, it means everything to me. Watching him and taking in the blue waves, the sea breeze, the blurry horizon.
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8: Temperatures being 30 degrees above average.
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9: I'm Gianna Gelosi with your Fox True Crime Minute. New court filings in an Iowa murder case offer a glimpse of the prosecution's evidence in a fatal shooting that shook the real estate industry 15 years ago. 53-year-old Kristen Ramsey was arrested last month for first-degree murder in the April 2011 death of Ashley Auckland. Auckland was working an open house at a model townhouse when she was shot in the face and the chest at close range. Court documents say a woman who was in the neighboring townhome said she heard two loud noises a few seconds apart, then saw Ramsey by the model home's front door before she was seen by her car talking on her phone. The filings show that call was to an employee of the company that owned the development. At the time, Ramsey was a sales manager. After Ramsey drove off erratically, the witness went to the home and found Auckland unresponsive. Two search warrants were executed at Ramsey's home, including one carried out less than a month after the shooting. In both cases, the document says authorities found guns, illegal substances, and posters threatening violence. There's more on this story at foxnews.com or subscribe to the Fox True Crime Podcast. I'm Gianna Gelosi with your Fox True Crime Minute.
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2: 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Glad to have you here, GuyBensonShow.com, the website. So with producer Christine out, she's, of course, on vacation today, I think also Monday. So it's an extended vacation for her. I wonder what state she's in physically after what I can only imagine was an all-night bender celebrating Team Mexico's win in the World Cup. Of course, she is rooting for Mexico. I'm not sure if she was at the watch party down in Acapulco, but she might be spending the weekend and the long weekend now down there. That's where she tends to go on her vacations. Let's hit it real quick, Joel. Down in Acapulco. That's right. I think that's where she is. I can't confirm or deny that, but that's just my default guess. That's where she might be. In the meantime, it's just the guys here on the program, and I was talking to Dylan earlier as we were planning the show and mapping out the rundown and all of that. And we were trying to figure out what to do during this segment in the absence of Cookie, because it's sort of like the Cookie Show, frankly. This segment, there's so many things happening in her life, so many deranged, bizarre adventures that she's on, literally or mentally or whatever. And so when there's no Cookie, the home stretch can be a little bit challenging. We want to hold off on a mailbag until she's back, because so many of the emails are about her. GBS@fox.com, by the way, if you want to get in touch there. And so I just sort of offhandedly mentioned, as we were brainstorming some ideas, do you have any plans for this weekend? And Dylan said, yes. And with a hint of promise in his voice, like, oh, this could be something that our home stretch is built around. And then, Dylan, you told me what the thing is, and I couldn't even pretend to think it was interesting.
3: My weekend plans is my wife and I are making a trip to the Smithsonian National Postal Museum.
2: You're like, tomorrow. Oh, yeah, we've got plans. I'm going to the think a museum and the post office combined. That's our plan.
3: It's thrilling.
2: What even is that? Is it stamps? Like, what do they have at the postal museum? Like,
3: I don't really know what they have at the postal museum. That's why I'm going. But, like,
2: you have that much curiosity that you would make a journey to it?
3: Yeah.
2: Sight unseen?
3: We're trying to, like, hit every single, like, free museum in D.C. that we haven't done yet. And a couple weeks ago, we did Planet Word, which was actually a really pretty neat museum. It's a museum about language, which now our follow-up to the museum about language and words is the Museum of the Post Office. So we're really making a thrilling tour to D.C.
2: Yeah. And now, here. I assume, as you just said there, this is a free museum?
3: Yeah.
2: They're not charging. They're not charging the public for hot tickets to the postal museum?
3: No, they're not. Okay. No, they are not.
2: All right. So, well, you'll have to tell us how that goes. Or maybe you could ask Christine. I'm sure she's been many times.
3: Oh,
2: I'm
3: sure.
2: She's very into the postal service. Okay. So I then immediately changed the conversation, because we're not going to get a lot of content out of the Postal Museum. With all due respect to everyone involved, I'm sure it's fabulous. But I have an interesting dilemma, not a huge dilemma, but just like a scheduling thing. So I've got an event tomorrow in Virginia with Americans for Prosperity, and I will probably get home back to this area by like mid-evening, so 9 p.m., not crazy late, but not exactly dinner time or anything, right? It's night by that point. And I need to get up to Massachusetts by end of day Sunday. So my options are, number one, have the car packed, because this is my job, by the way. I bring the dog and all of the stuff up in the car, and it's usually like 11 hours from point A to point B, whether I stop along the way. I've done both, but I bring the dog, I transport Roy and a bunch of other stuff up to Massachusetts, and then the rest of my family will fly up

0: fine and good. The question that I have is, do I depart? Do I embark upon this thing tomorrow night at, let's say, 9 to 10, somewhere in that time range, to drive to New Jersey? And I would then stay with my brother overnight at their house. So maybe 4 or 5 hours. So, I mean, that's late, but not necessarily crazy late. Like, if I caffeinate enough, and we all know that I'm a fan of both Coke Zero and coffee now, so I could probably make that work. If I caffeinate and drive, let's call it 5 hours, I could be in bed by 2 or so, 2 something a.m., sleep in, and then just swing by my hometown, maybe in fact go to that hometown deli that we mentioned recently on the show, Parkwood Deli, which has now been featured in numerous World Cup videos with all these European tourists flocking to get their amazing New Jersey deli sandwiches. I might have a bit of a hankering, so I could, you know, sleep in, grab lunch there, and then drive throughout the afternoon up to Massachusetts and get there in plenty of time for dinner. That is, I think, my preferred goal. However, if it gets too late tomorrow night, and I'm not going to get to Jersey until like 3, 3:30, I start to get worried about how late it is and all the driving, it's a long, exhausting day, do I just say screw it and come home and sleep at my house and then get up early Sunday morning and spend the entire day driving basically nonstop from the D.C. area up to Massachusetts? I really don't want to do that, but it might become necessary. So my number one preference is to break it up. It's much more civilized that way. Dylan, you've done the long drive up to Mass recently, right?
1: Oh, yeah, yeah. You did the tire blowout. Weeks ago. Yep, that was on that trip, on that hike, yeah.
0: And I would imagine you would probably urge me to go the break up the drive route, if that's an option.
1: Well, I would, except for what we decided to do last time, which I actually recommend over the breakup, because previously we would do something similar to you. We don't have any family in Jersey, but we would stop in Jersey and stay the night at a hotel and then finish the drive the next day. I decided this last time, I don't know what got into me, but I was like, okay, what I'll do is the day before we leave, I'm going to go to bed at like maybe 8:30 or 9 o'clock the night before. And then the day that we leave, we wake up at 3 a.m., and just grind out the drive and do it in one day. And I so much preferred that, because then we ended up getting to our destination, Mel's parents' place, at like 1 p.m.
0: Yeah,
1: so
0: but here's
1: we
0: the
1: were
0: problem.
1: There
0: here's
1: the
0: problem with that. And I get it. There's a chance that it could work. Problem is, I don't think I'm enough of a night owl. I'm not sure I could fall asleep.
1: Yeah, see, that's
0: at
1: the
0: 8:30.
1: Issue.
0: I think, yeah. I would lie there and toss and turn, not sleep until it was a little bit later on. Then it becomes a short night of sleep to get up. I mean, forget 3, but even like 5 a.m. or something. It's a very short night of sleep to then be sleep deprived and driving 11 hours. So
1: which
0: I am
1: dangerous.
0: not inclined to do that, I have to say. What I have done, and this is a summer tradition, whenever I do this long drive, I get an audiobook. And I just recently finished Brad Thor's book, and we had him on the show this week, and it's good, and it's out, so I encourage people to go check that out, Choke Point. And then the other author in that same genre, sort of like spy, thriller, that sort of thing, who has a new book out every summer, is this guy Daniel Silva. I like his writing, I like his characters, I like the little universe that he's created there. The only thing is, the book doesn't come out until next month, until after my trip is over. So I'm going to have to just wait and buy the book when it comes out and read it at some point this summer. I'm going back into his catalog, and I'm picking out novels that I've never read before. So I did order an older Daniel Silva novel for the ride. And typically, given the length of his books and the length of the drive, I get almost the entire book finished over the course of that Virginia to Massachusetts drive. And then sometimes there's like a little bit of spillover, and I'll finish it in the audiobook while I'm up there. But that is something that I do have teed up. And then I just have to start making my list of rituals that I do when I get up to Massachusetts near my parents, one of which is going to a very specific place to get a very specific

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8: My name is Erica, and my son, Kaysen, is a patient at Shriners Children. My oldest called me and said, Kaysen got burnt. I said, how bad is it? He wouldn't answer me. Before we could see Kaysen, the trauma doctor came in and said he needs to go to Shriners.
9: To survive a burn injury and to return to life unafraid and full of joy and be who you're supposed to be is what we strive to deliver to our patients. 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He's fully functional. He's riding his dirt bike, doing all of the things that you would want him to do. I can't think of another system that has the impact on pediatric patients that Shriners Children's does.
10: I wouldn't do anything else.
11: We're just so thankful that Kaysen is still here, because things can change in the blink of an eye.
8: Go online right now to loveshriners.org.

0: Coming to you from the heart of the nation, this is America at Night with McGraw-Milhaven.
1: After the two-year expedition, they came back limping to St. Louis on the Missouri River. They were suffering from rotten teeth, mangled feet, infected fingernails, and syphilis as this expedition came back. I mean, think about that for a second. You had to paddle up the Missouri River all the way up into South Dakota, and then the Missouri River runs dry, and you got to get out and carry the canoes over the Rocky Mountains to find the Columbia River to assume that will take you. Just think about that. Without, you didn't have Google Maps, you didn't have Rand McNally, you had nothing. You had nothing to go on. You just kept going until you got to the end. And you were assuming that there was a Pacific Ocean there somewhere. I mean, just utterly extraordinary when you think about it. The book, This Vast Enterprise, A New History of Lewis and Clark, Craig Fairman, getting a whole lot of attention, and thrilled that we were lucky enough to have him join us. The book drops tomorrow. Pre-sales are going brisk. All right, stay right there. We've got lots to get to. Tim, by the way, in Washington State, summed that up our best when he texted in. Now that was a good guest. Yes, we can all agree that that was a good guest. We're going to have open phones next hour, which means phone calls, text messages. We can talk about anything you want, something we talked about earlier in the show. You want to go rogue? You want to talk about how the Mets haven't won a game since the Strait of Hormuz has been closed? We can talk about that. And talk about somehow the Knicks lost tonight, how they lost tonight. They were up late. Killing me, Smalls. We're just getting started. Open phones next hour. Our executive director is Alex Hinton. Our engineer tonight is Tom DeLack. I'm McGraw-Milhaven.

0: We are Red Eye Radio. He's Eric Carly, and I'm Gary McNamara. By the way, you're not going to like this comment. I'll read it to you. I may be able to find the audio on it, but it was from Tom Bevan, RealClearPolitics.com. Yeah. Yeah. And you may not like this. He said, Trump is like the Spurs, blew a 29-point lead on Iran.
1: Oh, I'm okay with that. No, I'm okay with that. It is absolutely choking. I'll call it when it is. And if it's a team I followed all my life and you choke, you're choking.
0: I just read the New York Post editorial. I was wondering when it was going to come out.
1: Yeah.
0: Just blasting.
1: Yeah.
0: No, blasting this deal. I mean, it took, not that there was anybody in support of it, but it took a turn yesterday where Republican conservatives just went, what in the hell's going on?
1: Remember here? Leon Lett in the IC Super Bowl dropping the ball?
0: Yeah.
1: That's what this feels like.
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0: History has been severely damaged in a fire. The South Bushwick Reformed Church has stood on Bushwick Avenue in Brooklyn since 1853 and is one of just 8 wooden houses of worship officially landmarked by the city's Preservation Commission. Flames broke out at the old church Friday afternoon and its steeple collapsed 20 minutes later. The cause of the fire is being investigated. The U.S. men's soccer team has clinched a top spot in the World Cup and fans outside of Seattle Stadium are thrilled.
1: We got so much energy in the city right now. Everyone is lit. I love Seattle. I love the U.S.
0: The U.S. is one of 48 teams participating in the FIFA World Cup at locations around North America and is playing in Group D, which also includes Australia, Paraguay, and Turkey. On Friday, the U.S. beat Australia 2-0 and clinched first place in Group D after Turkey lost to Paraguay on Friday night. All 4 teams in Group D still have 1 game remaining, but the U.S. now has an insurmountable lead. The next game for Team USA will be Thursday against Turkey. It will then move on to the next round, the round of 32. I'm Lisa Taylor.
2: My name is Erica, and my son, Kaysen, is a patient at Shriners Children. My oldest called me and said, Kaysen got burnt. I said, how bad is it? He wouldn't answer me. Before we could see Kaysen, the trauma doctor came in and said he needs to go to Shriners.
3: To survive a burn injury and to return to life unafraid and full of joy and be who you're supposed to be is what we strive to deliver to our patients. His injury was a big injury and I think a testament to the care that we provide. He's fully functional. He's riding his dirt bike, doing all of the things that you would want him to do. I can't think of another system that has the impact on pediatric patients that Shriners Children's does.
4: I wouldn't do anything else.
5: We're just so thankful that Kaysen is still here because things can change in the blink of an eye.
2: Go online right now to loveshriners.org.
0: It appears ICE arrests are on the rise in the Chicago area. Rob Martier has details.
6: Immigration attorneys report a recent uptick of arrests at immigration court hearings, routine check-ins, and criminal courthouses. In some instances, those detained are individuals facing minor criminal charges or whose cases remain unresolved. Advocates say other arrests appear less predictable, but often involve immigrants who entered the United States through parole programs established during the Biden administration. Meanwhile, a U.S. Department of Homeland Security spokesperson says federal agents are focused on enforcing federal immigration law and removing individuals who pose public safety threats.
0: Police in eastern Long Island have busted a caregiver who allegedly stole from a mother and daughter she was assisting and thinks she may have targeted others. More from Andrew Whitman.
7: Jacqueline Smith was arrested at her home in Medford Friday afternoon. Police say she stole nearly $10,000 in jewelry from an 80-year-old East Setucket woman and her 58-year-old daughter, who suffers from a neurological disorder, between April and May. The 40-year-old Smith worked for Home Watch Caregivers based in Hicksville. Anyone else who thinks they or their loved ones were also targeted by Smith are asked to call Suffolk County Police. In New York, I'm Andrew Whitman.
0: Toy Story 5 is blasting off to infinity and beyond.
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9: Okay.
10: 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Me and the toys have been working all summer to try and get Bunny to make friends.
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0: The 5th installment in the classic Pixar franchise made $17.5 million from Thursday previews. The film is expected to make between $145 and $150 million, while some more optimistic projections have it making close to $175 million in its debut weekend. Also new this weekend is A24's The Death of Robin Hood and the horror film Leviticus, with both set to make around $4 million. I'm Lisa Taylor.
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0: Start your summer right and win your share of $130,000 in cash with hourly drawings every Saturday night in June and get five times the entries every Friday. This summer, all roads lead to Lucky Star. Come and get your luck. Ooh, yeah.
1: Come
0: and get your
1: luck. Come on, Liam, let's go. Get open. Come on, go for it. Wake up. Wake up, Liam. Oh, come on, use your head. Gotta want it. Dominate!
2: There he goes again. 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
3: That's what Liam wants.
2: That's what we all want.
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5: My name is Erica, and my son, Kaysen, is a patient at Shriners Children's. 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I said, how bad is it? 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
6: To survive a burn injury and to return to life unafraid and full of joy and be who you're supposed to be is what we strive to deliver to our patients. 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He's riding his dirt bike, doing all of the things that you would want him to do. 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
7: I wouldn't do anything else.
8: We're just so thankful that Kaysen is still here, because things can change in the blink of an eye.
5: Go online right now to loveshriners.org.
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11: Three deaths are being blamed on a tropical storm that slammed into the Gulf Coast. Louisiana and Mississippi were hit hard this week by Tropical Storm Arthur, which dumped up to 2 feet of rain from East Texas to the Carolinas. The storm killed two people in Texas, including a 53-year-old woman near San Antonio who drowned in rising floodwaters while driving in her car, and a teenager who drowned in a flood north of Houston. The storm also killed a Mississippi man who was part of a road cleanup crew outside of Jackson. Another round of severe weather's coming to the High Plains. Forecasters say there's a good chance of severe thunderstorms this weekend from Missouri to Wyoming, with the most intense weather in parts of Kansas and Nebraska. More from Jim Forbes.
12: A forecaster for AccuWeather warns that flood cycles in some parts of the region are slow to complete, meaning some rivers may not crest until next week.
11: The storms are capable of producing large hail, damaging winds, and possible tornadoes. Sunday, the storms will move eastward through Missouri and into Kentucky and southern Illinois. President Trump says there are no limits to his power when it comes to Iran. Trump made the claim Friday during an interview with Axios. In the interview, Trump was questioned about his original promise that the war would end with an unconditional surrender, and he answered, it really probably is unconditional surrender. The president's signing of a deal with Iran started a 60-day clock for technical negotiations for a final peace deal with Tehran. A cheaper gas blend is available in California, but drivers still can't buy it. Daniel Martindale reports.
13: It hasn't been approved by state air regulators, but is expected to be approved later this year.

0: and the equipment needed to dispense it has yet to clear California's required and lengthy certification process. The fuel known as E15 or unleaded 88 contains 15% ethanol. Supporters say it could lower gas prices by 20 cents per gallon or more. I'm Daniel Martindale.
1: According to AAA, Californians are still paying $5.61 for a gallon of regular. The national average is now $3.97. I'm Lisa Taylor.
2: Do you hear that? 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
1: President Trump is claiming the Washington, D.C. reflecting pool is being vandalized. Trump made the claim on social media last night, writing, "We've had some real problems with vandalism at the beautiful reflecting pool." The post came after news reports this week began showing images of blue paint peeling from the bottom of the pool. The new coat of paint was part of a renovation project recently ordered by President Trump that cost nearly $15 million. Chemicals were also added to the pool this week to destroy the algae that was turning the water green. The Justice Department is investigating Major League Baseball after three San Francisco Giants players wrote Bible verses on their Pride Night caps. The Giants said the players caused pain and anger for many in the LGBTQ community. After the players received a warning from MLB for violating the uniform policy, the DOJ opened a civil rights probe for religious discrimination. In a letter to Commissioner Rob Manfred, the DOJ said the Civil Rights Act prohibits MLB from unreasonably burdening the rights of players with religious objections to serving as the league's vehicle for pro-pride messages. Legendary television director, writer, and producer James Burrows has died at the age of 85. More from Matt Mattinson. Sometimes you want to go where
3: everybody knows your name. The 11-time Emmy winner Burrows co-created and directed nearly every episode of the hit sitcom Cheers. He also was a featured director for Frasier, Friends, Will and Grace, The Big Bang Theory, Taxi, The Mary Tyler Moore Show, and The Bob Newhart Show. The Burrows family statement reads, quote, "We celebrate the extraordinary life and enduring legacy of James Jimmy Burrows, who passed away peacefully today, surrounded by his loving family."
1: This Sunday marks the official start of summer. Astronomers say the summer solstice will occur at 4:25 a.m. Eastern Sunday morning. On Sunday, the sun will rise early at 5:32 a.m. Eastern and won't set until 8:32 p.m., making it the longest day of the year. I'm Lisa Taylor.
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2: My name is Erica. My son Kaysen is a patient at Shriners Children. My oldest called me and said, Kaysen got burnt. I said, how bad is it?

0: and to return to life unafraid and full of joy and be who you're supposed to be is what we strive to deliver to our patients. His injury was a big injury, and I think a testament to the care that we provide. He's fully functional. He's riding his dirt bike, doing all of the things that you would want him to do. I can't think of another system that has the impact on pediatric patients that Shriners Children's does.
1: I wouldn't do anything else.
2: We're just so thankful that Kaysen is still here, because things can change in the blink of an eye.
3: Go online right now to loveshriners.org.
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7: President Trump is at Camp David for the weekend as the U.S.-Iran talks get off to a rough start. The talks were supposed to start Friday in Geneva, but were postponed due to what the White House said were logistical issues. Several reports indicate they were scrapped after Israel and Hezbollah traded fire in Lebanon, with Iran reportedly seeking a guarantee that Iran would cease fighting the Iran-backed military group. That ceasefire agreement has since been secured, but it's unclear when the U.S.-Iran talks will resume. Three deaths are being blamed on a tropical storm that slammed into the Gulf Coast. Louisiana and Mississippi were hit hard this week by Tropical Storm Arthur, which dumped up to 2 feet of rain from East Texas to the Carolinas. The storm killed 2 people in Texas, including a 53-year-old woman near San Antonio who drowned in rising floodwaters while driving in her car, and a teenager who drowned in a flood north of Houston. The storm also killed a Mississippi man who was part of a road cleanup crew outside of Jackson. Across the nation today, summer heat remains much of the weather story. More from Jim Forbes.
8: We'll stay warm and humid with afternoon temperatures climbing into the upper 80s and 90s. A cold front moving through the region could trigger scattered thunderstorms from the Ohio Valley into the mid-Atlantic and parts of New England, with some storms capable of producing gusty winds and heavy downpours. Across the Midwest and Central Plains, expect a mix of sunshine and scattered thunderstorms. Some storms may become strong with damaging winds and hail. And the South remains hot and humid with scattered afternoon storms from the Gulf Coast into Florida. I'm Jim Forbes.
7: Amazon Prime Day kicks off June 23rd and will last all next week. Prime Day has evolved into one of the biggest shopping events of the year. Competition is fierce, especially for the lightning deals or flash sales that are only available for a few hours. Shoppers are advised to fill their carts ahead of time, especially when it comes to things like electronics, tech, or home essentials, which tend to have the biggest discounts. I'm Lisa Taylor.
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1: There he goes again. 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
2: That's what Liam wants.
1: That's what we all want.
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4: Republican Congressman Randy Fine is pushing back against President Vance's warning to Israel. During a recent interview with Real America's Voice, the Florida lawmaker said Vance's comments were absolutely inappropriate and frankly disgusting. Fine's comments follow Vance's critique of Israel's leadership for speaking out against a memorandum of understanding signed by the U.S. and Iran. Vance's comments also sparked pushback from other conservatives like Fox News host Brian Kilmeade, who said he was shocked by the vice president's criticism of Israel. President Trump is endorsing two Republican candidates for South Carolina governor. On social media Friday, Trump endorsed both South Carolina Lieutenant Governor Pamela Yvette and the state's Attorney General Alan Wilson. The two candidates are heading to a runoff next week. Trump claimed, "With either one, you can't go wrong." An old wooden church in New York City with a long history has been severely damaged in a fire. The South Bushwick Reformed Church has stood on Bushwick Avenue in Brooklyn since 1853 and is one of just eight wooden houses of worship officially landmarked by the city's Preservation Commission. Flames broke out at the old church Friday afternoon and its steeple collapsed 20 minutes later. The fire is being investigated. A major flu outbreak at a Texas Air Force base has sickened nearly 160 people. The outbreak at Lackland Air Force Base in San Antonio is in a basic military training wing where recruits sit at communal tables for meals and sleep on bunk beds in open bays. It comes only 2 months after Defense Secretary Pete Hegseth did away with mandatory flu vaccinations for U.S. troops. Dermatologists are sounding the alarm bells about sunscreen misinformation being spread on TikTok. Matt Mattinson has more.
5: Canadian researchers from the University of Alberta analyzed nearly 1,000 of the most viewed sunscreen videos on the platform. The videos promoting misinformation about sunscreen got more engagement on the platform. The study found that only 6% of videos, the ones claiming sunscreen is toxic, causes cancer, or blocks your health, are driving the highest number of likes, comments, and shares.
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10: But first, the filmmaker who's unearthing decades of crimes against children.
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10: All that and more this week on Radio Health Journal.
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10: Whether he's driving down the road or flying across the country, you can almost always find Colin Brown carrying the same Pokemon card around. While most people keep their nearly flawless PSA 10 cards safely stored away, Brown keeps his close. Though he has stacks of them back at home, this one holds a completely different value than which characters on the front. It was a gift and serves as a reminder of Brouwen's purpose in life, telling the stories of survivors. Brouwen is a filmmaker who's uncovering decades of crimes against children that have been largely ignored, not believed, or swept under the rug.
11: A lot of these kids who were victimized back then, they never had a chance. No one listened to them. No one believed them. But coming in and actually saying, you know, we believe you. Tell us your full story, your truth. And you have, you know, the ability to tell us anything and everything you want. That has been really rewarding because so many people have opened up and shared things with us that they didn't report back in the day because they weren't believed, they weren't listened to. Some of these kids were threatened to stay silent.
10: Brouwen began his career more than a decade ago when he created a YouTube channel dedicated to paranormal investigation. He and his wife started their show, Murder in America, in 2021, and while researching infamous serial killer John Wayne Gacy, they discovered his connection to a nationwide child sex trafficking ring that changed the course of their careers.
11: For being somebody who has had a lifelong interest in true crime, and, you know, I felt like I had heard the John Wayne Gacy story a million times before, having come across that information, I really couldn't go back. And so I started digging and researching and kind of covering these stories on my social media of these pedophile rings and these crimes against children. And I was absolutely shocked at how many cases there were in the past.
10: And of how few people were ever held accountable. Brouwen didn't give a second thought to using his platform to help the victims and survivors of these crimes. However, not everyone was on board, both online and in his personal life.
11: At the beginning, it was really hard for a lot of my family members and even friends to digest. It's such a dark subject, and it's really hard to even imagine some of these things happening to, obviously, innocent children. But the blowback that I really got was from, you know, more of a politicized standpoint or like a mental health standpoint where, for example, my good friend is a producer. He's worked in the Hollywood system for decades. He's the one that's producing these shows with me. And when I first called him and told him that I wanted to cover this specific story focusing on this child abuse ring from the late 1980s, he literally told me, dude, you need to take a step back. You're sounding like a QAnon Pizzagate conspiracy theorist. I think you've spent too much time online.
10: Fast forward, and the two have spent the last couple years interviewing survivors and confronting perpetrators for a documentary. Brouwen feels like the widespread coverage of the Epstein files has made Americans more aware, and hopes this awareness leads to more justice.
11: It's a lot easier now for people to kind of understand that this has happened many, many times in many different countries, and there's usually the same result. The perpetrators either aren't convicted of anything, they escape, or they die a free man, because usually it's a man.
10: It's devastating work. Brouwen spent countless hours listening to survivors recount their attacks and reading through police statements. Every story weighs heavy, but he feels a strong responsibility to continue bringing these crimes to light. That calling solidified when he was researching a story involving child molestation and unearthed a forgotten memory of visiting that very same town as a kid and narrowly avoiding a similar experience.
11: All of a sudden, I had this almost like visual flash into my many times in many different countries, and there's usually the same result. The perpetrators either aren't convicted of anything, they escape, or they die a free man, because usually it's a man.
10: It's devastating work. Brouwen spent countless hours listening to survivors recount their attacks and reading through police statements. Every story weighs heavy, but he feels a strong responsibility to continue bringing these crimes to light. That calling solidified when he was researching a story involving child molestation and unearthed a forgotten memory of visiting that very same town as a kid and narrowly avoiding a similar experience.
11: All of a sudden, I had this almost like visual flash into my head where I remembered seeing this older guy crawling underneath a toilet stall. And I'm like, is this a real memory of mine? And so I immediately called my parents and said, did this happen to me in the city? And then they told me, yeah, and, you know, your dad almost started swinging on the guy. Like, he followed us out of the store. He tried to crawl under the bathroom. He stuck his cell phone under the bathroom stall and was taking pictures of me, which is what I remembered happening.
10: This work has helped Browen and members of his film crew work through some of their own trauma. He says speaking with survivors has had a profound healing effect.
11: The hugs that I've gotten from, you know, survivors and victims after the interviews, and, you know, we spend days with them, like, they're the best hugs. And they're just, you know, everybody, the one thing that they always say is, really, thank you for listening. Thanks for believing us. I've been working on two different documentary series now for about 2 years, focusing on two of these different historic pedophile rings and these crimes against children. And the one thing that all the survivors and victims have told me is that they just want some sort of justice, and they want to be acknowledged, because so many of these kids weren't believed back in the day when they first came forward and made these allegations. And when you take a look at these stories, there's never a happy ending. There's really never any justice for a lot of these kids.
10: A fact that Browen's hoping to change with his work.
11: It feels really good to be able to use my platforms to spread a message, not only of hope and resilience, but also hopefully a message to people that we can't allow these things to continue happening. I mean, we're at a precipice right now with Epstein, where you could either see actual justice done here, and for the first time in American history, this can go the right way, or it can be forgotten.
10: Unfortunately, many cases fall into the latter category. The inaction and lack of accountability is what Browen says is the most frustrating part of this work.
11: You can read these files for yourself. You can interview the survivors like I have. You can visit the locations where this abuse occurred, and you can see for yourself that these things were happening. But to actually sit there and read or find out, you know, some other way that none of these guys were ever held accountable, that definitely weighs heavy on a person's mind. A lot of these perpetrators are dead. Many of them escaped. And then there's also the fact that in some of these cases, it was declared that not a single child was abused by this network, even though we have over a dozen kids now and people that we've talked to that have sat down on camera and claimed they were abused by the same person, even as adults.
10: Browen's had to learn how to separate his work from the rest of his life, a hard task with such heavy topics. To help, he's picked up hobbies like playing video games and collecting Pokemon cards.
11: When I'm not working on these really dark projects, every night I kind of take my cards out and I've been going through them and organizing them and doing this whole thing. And I'm definitely still in that obsession phase. I've just learned how to kind of taper it back.
10: His sobriety journey has also played a huge part in helping to find peace and enjoy the calm nights after a day of chaos.
11: 3-4 years ago, on a Friday night, I would have wanted to go out, get absolutely blackout drunk, maybe do some drugs, you know, like go down some dark alleyways and just do some crazy stuff. But nowadays, Courtney, my wife, and I, on a Friday night, we're in bed by like 8:30, 9 o'clock. I used to, you know, joke around if she wanted to go to bed early and call her grandma, but now, like, we're literally grandma and grandpa together, and I love it. You know, it's so calm.
10: Meditation has also had a big role in managing his mental health.
11: I absolutely love meditating and just kind of finding things that I like to do. I started playing video games again after I got sober for the first time since I was like 15. And I got really into it. So you just got to swap out, or I had to swap out the hobbies and activities that weren't serving me anymore for things that weren't hurting anybody and weren't expensive and dangerous to one's health, like video games and Pokemon cards.
10: Despite these tactics, Browen still faces daily battles with his emotions. There's a lot of pain and anger to work through, but he's hopeful these upcoming projects will lead to justice.
11: I get angry, I get sad, I get excited. There have definitely been some really huge breaks in these cases lately that we've come across. So that's exciting. But yeah, I'm doing this with the hopes that something will change after these series are released, because there's truly explosive stuff found within them, new files, new things that we've gotten access to, new people that we've spoken to that have never spoken up in the past. And my goal would be to ultimately get someone prosecuted.
10: It wouldn't be the first time that the team's gotten a confession. The film crew took a trip to India for one of the documentaries to confront a man who'd been accused of molesting multiple kids.
11: This guy was on his deathbed, essentially, and we showed up at his house in this really rural village, and the guy said, you know, over and over again, I didn't do it, I didn't do it. And I kind of grabbed his thigh and just said, hey, man, he told us he was terminally ill. And I said, if you are going to die and you have the secret with you, you don't want to take that with you to the other side, because that is going to be baggage and weight on your soul. So this is your one chance to help us bring somebody to justice and to find the truth of what really happened here. And he kind of looked at me for a second and then started crying and literally admitted to everything and even more, and gave us more details about people that we didn't even know had been, you know, involved in this thing. And this is a kind of an elderly man who had been involved in this orphanage. It's a whole crazy thing.
10: And though no legal accountability came from the confession, it validated all of the survivors who were ignored or called liars.
11: It's really hard to kind of go back and generate interest in these cases in these local departments, but we're hoping that by producing these series, we can actually stir up some sort of a change, or, you know, shift the mentality at least in some of these cases, because it's really horrific stuff. And it's really, I don't know, not depressing to me, but it definitely gets to you at a point when you put all this work into this case. And I mean, you can't see this behind me, but I've got 6 box loads full of files from this one criminal case that we're working on. And you look at all this stuff and you hear the voices of the survivors, and you realize that nothing was ever done, and the people that abused them were allowed to go free. To me, that should really greatly upset people. And I think that once they see the details of a lot of this stuff, it will definitely upset them.
10: Brown hopes to wrap up filming by the end of summer and be able to share a release date later this year. You can find more information about Colin Brown and all of our guests on our website, radiohealthjournal.org. Our executive producer is Amira Zaveri. I'm Kristen Farah.
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8: Even before the COVID-19 pandemic, teachers were finding creative ways to integrate technology into their classrooms. And these days, remote learning has meant students as young as kindergarten are doing much more of their writing via keyboard rather than pen and pencil. For the rest of us, being able to type plays a huge role in our productivity, so it's easy to forget just how important learning and practicing handwriting is. It seems quaint and outdated, but research shows that handwriting is important in helping young students to read and spell. Writing by hand has also been shown to help students generate more ideas and retain more information. For example, think of college students taking notes in class.
9: It turns out people can type a lot faster than they can handwrite, which you would think would be an advantage because they can take down more notes. And in a way it is, because taking down more notes has all sorts of advantages. But when people take notes by laptop, they can take verbatim notes. You can listen to what I'm saying and take down word for word what I'm saying. Whereas when people are writing by hand, they can't do that. They write too slowly. So what you're forced to do instead is think about what's being said and pull out the most important information. In order to do that, you have to understand the information. You have to rephrase it in your own words. You have to evaluate the information. And all of those things, all of that processing of the information helps you remember it.
8: That's Dr. Danny Oppenheimer, professor of decision sciences at Carnegie Mellon University. Oppenheimer says note-taking and handwriting in general involve so much more than just pen meeting paper.
9: If you think about note-taking, it's a remarkable activity. The fact that people can do it is just incredible. You're having to do all that processing. More information's coming in. If you don't process it quickly enough, it's gone. So you don't have a record of it. And if you're taking notes, it makes it even harder because you have to figure out not just what words I'm saying, but what words you want to say to convey the meaning that you care about. And you have to send motor movements down to your fingers to do very precise motor movements. All of this is happening instantaneously. We're not even consciously aware most of the time that we're doing it. So there's a ton of stuff going on at any given moment that we just, you know, take for granted.
8: So what does all of that processing actually look like on an MRI? Dr. Virginia Wise-Berninger is a professor emerita at the University of Washington. She and her team have studied the brain images of elementary age students who were being taught new letters.
15: This is a region called left fusiform gyrus. It's on the left side of the brain, but where it's located is where input from the occipital lobe, which is where the input goes from our eyes for visual stimuli and then up to the occipital lobes. But then it moves into the temporal lobes where language processing occurs. So there's this left fusiform region where visual input first becomes visible language. And it's involved not only in writing, but also in reading. So that's where we found the difference. So that, coupled with our earlier behavioral studies, convinced us that handwriting is not just a motor act.
8: Sounds complicated, but the long and short of it is that printing, cursive writing, and typing are all associated with different and separate brain patterns. When the students were asked to write by hand, they consistently produced more words more quickly than they did on the keyboard. They also expressed new ideas. And even more surprising, the results have to do with cursive writing.
15: Lo and behold, the cursive handwriting was the best predictor of spelling and rate of composing, what's called compositional fluency, much better than the manuscript handwriting, the printing. And this is grades 4 through 7, and much better than the typing. So we thought some about this, and then we went, aha, this makes sense, because with cursive writing, each of the letters has a link that links the letter to the next letter in the word, has connecting strokes. This helps children integrate all the letters in a word so they have a word unit, a spelled word.
8: That's especially true for grade schoolers. Berninger's studies show that the older a student gets, the more value they get from typing. She suspects that has to do with a more mature brain, especially what are called fiber tracts, which have to do with motor and sensory signals.
15: As we looked at our data, because we were following these children, grades 4, 5, 6, and 7, we realized that beginning grades 6 to 7, there was a greater contribution of typing to different writing skills than we had observed earlier, even though the cursive was still making more of a contribution for spelling and composing.
8: Both Berninger and Oppenheimer say that the positives about handwriting are clear. But obviously, computers aren't going away. They're a valuable educational tool, too.
15: I think there's some creative things, and I certainly hope as we go back to in-person learning that instruction will cover both handwriting, manuscript, and cursive, and use of computers. And I want to emphasize computer tools. There's not only keyboard, but a number of our studies involved the stylus on the pad of an iPad and how to use a mouse that kind of thing. Whether we're at home or we're in the classroom, the kids are going to need both. They're going to have to know how to use pens and pencils to do handwriting, but also how to use not only keyboards, but other computer tools.
8: Oppenheimer says that it's more about the type of thinking a student is doing rather than the specific motor movements they're using.
9: A lot of people are surprised to learn that I require laptops in my classroom, given that I'm one of the people who has shown that laptops can have a deleterious effect on learning. But I don't let my students use the laptops all the time. Every single lesson that I give them is designed sometimes to use laptops because laptops are better, and sometimes not for the places where laptops are worse. There's no easy, simple solution where it's just X is better. Anytime you use a different tool, it naturally is going to change the way you think. It's going to affect the way you process information, sometimes just because it speeds you up or slows you down, sometimes because it forces you to organize information differently. But the thing is there's a zillion online tools. All of them are different. All of them have different affordances. And it's going to take a lot of deliberative thought to develop lessons and educational plans to take advantage of that and make sure the students are learning the way we want them to.
8: You can find more information about Dr. Danny Oppenheimer, Dr. Virginia Wise Berninger, and all of our guests on our website, radiohealthjournal.org. For more behind the scenes, follow Radio Health Journal on Facebook, Instagram, and X. This segment originally aired April 2021 and was written by Libby Foster. Our lead producer is Kristen Farah. Our production manager is Jason Dickey. I'm Greg Johnson.
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22: Medical notes this week. Has the modern lifestyle changed how our bodies process hormones? New research has identified specific gut bacteria and enzymes that regulate the circulation of estrogen throughout the body. When these microbial communities are disrupted, it can lead to excess hormone levels linked to breast and endometrial cancers. The study found that people in industrial societies and formula-fed babies have a greater capacity to recycle discarded estrogen. The research is published in the Proceedings of the National Academy of Sciences. Have your seasonal allergies gotten worse? Climate change could be to blame. Scientists say that higher temperatures will produce longer, more intense allergy seasons. The current estimate is an additional 19 days of high pollen counts. The research, published in Nature Communications, uses a pollen emissions model to offer the public climate-sensitive forecasts for allergy season. And finally, an apple a day may help you sleep better. Sleep deprivation can be detrimental to your health. Thankfully, eating more fruits and veggies during the day may be the easiest way to make sure you get your beauty rest. Just 5 cups a day has been linked to a 16% improvement. The research is published in Sleep Health, the Journal of the National Sleep Foundation. And that's Medical Notes this week. I'm Mayan Vosta Betancourt.
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23: My name is Erica. My son, Kaysen, is a patient at Shriners Children. My oldest called me and said, Kaysen got burnt. I said, how bad is it? He wouldn't answer me. Before we could see Kaysen, the trauma doctor came in and said he needs to go to Shriners.
24: To survive a burn injury and to return to life unafraid and full of joy and be who you're supposed to be is what we strive to deliver to our patients. 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He's riding his dirt bike, doing all of the things that you would want him to do. I can't think of another system that has the impact on pediatric patients that Shriners Children's does.
25: I wouldn't do anything else.
26: We're just so thankful that Kaysen is still here, because things can change in the blink of an eye.
23: Go online right now to loveshriners.org.
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10: Whether he's driving down the road or flying across the country, you can almost always find Colin Brown carrying the same Pokemon card around. While most people keep their nearly flawless PSA 10 cards safely stored away, Brown keeps his close. Though he has stacks of them back at home, this one holds a completely different value than which characters on the front. It was a gift and serves as a reminder of Brown's purpose in life, telling the stories of survivors. Brown is a filmmaker who's uncovering decades of crimes against children that have been largely ignored, not believed, or swept under the rug.
1: A lot of these kids who were victimized back then, they never had a chance. No one listened to them. No one believed them. But coming in and actually saying, you know, we believe you. Tell us your full story, your truth. And you have, you know, the ability to tell us anything and everything you want. That has been really rewarding because so many people have opened up and shared things with us that they didn't report back in the day because they weren't believed, they weren't listened to. Some of these kids were threatened to stay silent.
10: Brown began his career more than a decade ago when he created a YouTube channel dedicated to paranormal investigation. He and his wife started their show, Murder in America, in 2021, and while researching infamous serial killer John Wayne Gacy, they discovered his connection to a nationwide child sex trafficking ring that changed the course of their careers.
1: For being somebody who has had a lifelong interest in true crime, and you know, I felt like I had heard the John Wayne Gacy story a million times before, having come across that information, I really couldn't go back. And so I started digging and researching and kind of covering these stories on my social media of these pedophile rings and these crimes against children. And I was absolutely shocked at how many cases there were in the past.
10: And of how few people were ever held accountable. Brown didn't give a second thought to using his platform to help the victims and survivors of these crimes. However, not everyone was on board, both online and in his personal life.
1: At the beginning, it was really hard for a lot of my family members and even friends to digest. It's such a dark subject, and it's really hard to even imagine some of these things happening to, obviously, innocent children. But the blowback that I really got was from, you know, more of a politicized standpoint or like a mental health standpoint where, for example, my good friend is a producer. He's worked in the Hollywood system for decades. He's the one that's producing these shows with me. And when I first called him and told him that I wanted to cover this specific story focusing on this child abuse ring from the late 1980s, he literally told me, dude, you need to take a step back. You're sounding like a QAnon Pizzagate conspiracy theorist. I think you've spent too much time online.
10: Fast forward, and the two have spent the last couple years interviewing survivors and confronting perpetrators for a documentary. Brown feels like the widespread coverage of the Epstein files has made Americans more aware, and hopes this awareness leads to more justice.
1: It's a lot easier now for people to kind of understand that this has happened many, many times in many different countries, and there's usually the same result. The perpetrators either aren't convicted of anything, they escape, or they die a free man, because usually it's a man.
10: It's devastating work. Brown spent countless hours listening to survivors recount their attacks and reading through police statements. Every story weighs heavy, but he feels a strong responsibility to continue bringing these crimes to light. That calling solidified when he was researching a story involving child molestation and unearthed a forgotten memory of visiting that very same town as a kid and narrowly avoiding a similar experience.
1: all of a sudden I had this almost like visual flash into my head where I remembered seeing this older guy crawling underneath a toilet stall. And I'm like, is this a real memory of mine? And so I immediately called my parents and said, did this happen to me in the city? And then they told me, yeah. And, you know, your dad almost started swinging on the guy. Like, he followed us out of the store. He tried to crawl under the bathroom. He stuck his cell phone under the bathroom stall and was taking pictures of me, which is what I remembered happening.
10: This work has helped Browen and members of his film crew work through some of their own trauma. He says speaking with survivors has had a profound healing effect.
1: The hugs that I've gotten from, you know, survivors and victims after the interviews, and, you know, we spend days with them, like, they're the best hugs. And they're just, you know, everybody, the one thing that they always say is, really, thank you for listening. Thanks for believing us. I've been working on two different documentary series now for about 2 years, focusing on two of these different historic pedophile rings and these crimes against children. And the one thing that all the survivors and victims have told me is that they just want some sort of justice, and they want to be acknowledged, because so many of these kids weren't believed back in the day when they first came forward and made these allegations. And when you take a look at these stories, there's never a happy ending. There's really never any justice for a lot of these kids.
10: A fact that Browen's hoping to change with his work.
1: It feels really good to be able to use my platforms to spread a message, not only of hope and resilience, but also hopefully a message to people that we can't allow these things to continue happening. I mean, we're at a precipice right now with Epstein, where you could either see actual justice done here, and for the first time in American history, this can go the right way, or it can be forgotten.
10: Unfortunately, many cases fall into the latter category. The inaction and lack of accountability is what Browen says is the most frustrating part of this work.
1: You can read these files for yourself. You can interview the survivors like I have. You can visit the locations where this abuse occurred, and you can see for yourself that these things were happening. But to actually sit there and read or find out, you know, some other way that none of these guys were ever held accountable, that definitely weighs heavy on a person's mind. A lot of these perpetrators are dead. Many of them escaped. And then there's also the fact that in some of these cases, it was declared that not a single child was abused by this network, even though we have over a dozen kids now and people that we've talked to that have sat down on camera and claimed they were abused by the same person, even as adults.
10: Browen's had to learn how to separate his work from the rest of his life, a hard task with such heavy topics. To help, he's picked up hobbies like playing video games and collecting Pokemon cards.
1: When I'm not working on these really dark projects, every night I kind of take my cards out and I've been going through them and organizing them and doing this whole thing. And I'm definitely still in that obsession phase. I've just learned how to kind of taper it back.
10: His sobriety journey has also played a huge part in helping to find peace and enjoy the calm nights after a day of chaos.
1: 3-4 years ago, on a Friday night, I would have wanted to go out, get absolutely blackout drunk, maybe do some drugs, you know, like go down some dark alleyways and just do some crazy stuff. But nowadays, Courtney, my wife, and I, on a Friday night, we're in bed by like 8:30, 9 o'clock. I used to, you know, joke around if she wanted to go to bed early and call her grandma, but now, like, we're literally grandma and grandpa together, and I love it. You know, it's so calm.
10: Meditation has also had a big role in managing his mental health.
1: I absolutely love meditating. And just kind of finding things that I like to do. I started playing video games again after I got sober for the first time since I was like 15. And I got really into it. So you just got to swap out, or I had to swap out, the hobbies and activities that weren't serving me anymore for things that weren't hurting anybody and weren't expensive and dangerous to one's health, like video games and Pokemon cards.
10: Despite these tactics, Browen still faces daily battles with his emotions. There's a lot of pain and anger to work through, but he's hopeful these upcoming projects will lead to justice.
1: I get angry, I get sad, I get excited. There have definitely been some really huge breaks in these cases lately that we've come across, so that's exciting. But yeah, I'm doing this with the hopes that something will change after these series are released, because there's truly explosive stuff found within them, new files, new things that we've gotten access to, new people that we've spoken to that have never spoken up in the past. And my goal would be to ultimately get someone prosecuted.
10: It wouldn't be the first time that the team's gotten a confession. The film crew took a trip to India for one of the documentaries to confront a man who'd been accused of molesting multiple kids.
1: This guy was on his deathbed, essentially, and we showed up at his house in this really rural village. And the guy said, you know, over and over again, I didn't do it. And I kind of grabbed his thigh and just said, hey, man, he told us he was terminally ill. And I said, if you are going to die and you have the secret with you, you don't want to take that with you to the other side. because that is going to be baggage and weight on your soul. So this is your one chance to help us bring somebody to justice and to find the truth of what really happened here. And he kind of looked at me for a second and then started crying and literally admitted to everything and even more, and gave us more details about people that we didn't even know had been, you know, involved in this thing. This is a kind of an elderly man who had been involved in this orphanage. It's a whole crazy thing.
10: And though no legal accountability came from the confession, it validated all of the survivors who were ignored or called liars.
1: It's really hard to kind of go back and generate interest in these cases in these local departments, but we're hoping that by producing these series, we can actually stir up some sort of a change, or, you know, shift the mentality, at least in some of these cases, because it's really horrific stuff. And it's really, I don't know, not depressing to me, but it definitely gets to you at a point when you put all this work into this case. And I mean, you can't see this behind me, but I've got 6 box loads full of files from this one criminal case that we're working on. And you look at all this stuff and you hear the voices of the survivors and you realize that nothing was ever done. And the people that abused them were allowed to go free. To me, that should really greatly upset people. And I think that once they see the details of a lot of this stuff, it will definitely upset them.
10: Browen hopes to wrap up filming by the end of summer and be able to share a release date later this year. You can find more information about Colin Browen and all of our guests on our website, radiohealthjournal.org. Our executive producer is Amira Zaveri. I'm Kristen Farah.
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8: Even before the COVID-19 pandemic, teachers were finding creative ways to integrate technology into their classrooms. And these days, remote learning has meant students as young as kindergarten are doing much more of their writing via keyboard rather than pen and pencil. For the rest of us, being able to type plays a huge role in our productivity, so it's easy to forget just how important learning and practicing handwriting is. It seems quaint and outdated, but research shows that handwriting is important in helping young students to read and spell. Writing by hand has also been shown to help students generate more ideas and retain more information. For example, think of college students taking notes in class.
9: It turns out people can type a lot faster than they can handwrite, which you would think would be an advantage because they can take down more notes. And in a way it is, because taking down more notes has all sorts of advantages. But when people take notes by laptop, they can take verbatim notes. You can listen to what I'm saying and take down word for word what I'm saying. Whereas when people are writing by hand, they can't do that. They write too slowly. So what you're forced to do instead is think about what's being said and pull out the most important information. In order to do that, you have to understand the information. You have to rephrase it in your own words. You have to evaluate the information. And all of those things, all of that processing of the information helps you remember it.
8: That's Dr. Danny Oppenheimer, professor of decision sciences at Carnegie Mellon University. Oppenheimer says note-taking and handwriting in general involve so much more than just pen needing paper.
9: If you think about note-taking, it's a remarkable activity. The fact that people can do it is just incredible. You're having to do all that processing. More information's coming in. If you don't process it quickly enough, it's gone. So you don't have a record of it. And if you're taking notes, it makes it even harder because you have to figure out not just what words I'm saying, but what words you want to say to convey the meaning that you care about. And you have to send motor movements down to your fingers to do very precise motor movements. All of this is happening instantaneously. We're not even consciously aware most of the time that we're doing it. So there's a ton of stuff going on at any given moment that we just, you know, take for granted.
8: So what does all of that processing actually look like on an MRI? Dr. Virginia Wise-Berninger is a professor emerita at the University of Washington. She and her team have studied the brain images of elementary-age students who were being taught new letters.
12: This is a region called left fusiform gyrus. It's on the left side of the brain, but where it's located is where input from the occipital lobe, which is where the input goes from our eyes for visual stimuli and then up to the occipital lobes. But then it moves into the temporal lobes where language processing occurs. So there's this left fusiform region where visual input first becomes visible language. And it's involved not only in writing, but also in reading. So that's where we found the difference. So that coupled with our earlier behavioral studies convinced us that handwriting is not just a motor act.
8: Sounds complicated, but the long and short of it is that printing, cursive writing, and typing are all associated with different and separate brain patterns. When the students were asked to write by hand, they consistently produced more words more quickly than they did on the keyboard. They also expressed new ideas. And even more surprising, the results have to do with cursive writing.
12: Lo and behold, the cursive handwriting was the best predictor of spelling and rate of composing, what's called compositional fluency, much better than the manuscript handwriting, the printing. And this is grades 4 through 7, and much better than the typing. So we thought some about this, and then we went, aha, this makes sense, because with cursive writing, each of the letters has a link that links the letter to the next letter in the word, has connecting strokes. This helps children integrate all the letters in a word so they have a word unit, a spelled word.
8: That's especially true for grade schoolers. Berninger's studies show that the older a student gets, the more value they get from typing. She suspects that has to do with a more mature brain, especially what are called fiber tracts, which have to do with motor and sensory signals.
12: As we looked at our data, because we were following these children, grades 4, 5, 6, and 7, we realized that beginning grades 6 to 7, there was a greater contribution of typing to different writing skills than we had observed earlier, even though the cursive was still making more of a contribution for spelling and composing.
8: Both Berninger and Oppenheimer say that the positives about handwriting are clear. But obviously, computers aren't going away. They're a valuable educational tool, too.
12: I think there's some creative things, and I certainly hope as we go back to in-person learning that instruction will cover both handwriting, manuscript, and cursive, and use of computers. And I want to emphasize computer tools. There's not only keyboard, but a number of our studies involved the stylus on the pad of an iPad and how to use a mouse, that kind of thing. Whether we're at home or we're in the classroom, the kids are going to need both. They're going to have to know how to use pens and pencils to do handwriting, but also how to use not only keyboards, but other computer tools.
8: Oppenheimer says that it's more about the type of thinking a student is doing rather than the specific motor movements they're using.
9: A lot of people are surprised to learn that I require laptops in my classroom, given that I'm one of the people who has shown that laptops can have a deleterious effect on learning. But I don't let my students use laptops all the time. Every single lesson that I give them is designed sometimes to use laptops because laptops are better, and sometimes not for the places where laptops are worse. There's no easy, simple solution where it's just X is better. Anytime you use a different tool, it naturally is going to change the way you think. It's going to affect the way you process information. Sometimes just because it speeds you up or slows you down, sometimes because it forces you to organize information differently. But the thing is there's a zillion online tools. All of them are different. All of them have different affordances. And it's going to take a lot of deliberative thought to develop lessons and educational plans to take advantage of that and make sure that students are learning the way we want them to.
8: You can find more information about Dr. Danny Oppenheimer, Dr. Virginia Wise Berninger, and all of our guests on our website, radiohealthjournal.org. For more behind the scenes, follow Radio Health Journal on Facebook, Instagram, and X. This segment originally aired April 2021 and was written by Libby Foster. Our lead producer is Kristen Farah. Our production manager is Jason Dickey. I'm Greg Johnson.
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0: sure you get your beauty rest. Just 5 cups a day has been linked to a 16% improvement. The research is published in Sleep Health, the Journal of the National Sleep Foundation. And that's Medical Notes this week. I'm Mayon Vosta-Betancourt.
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5: Israel and Hezbollah have renewed their ceasefire agreement after mediation efforts by the U.S. and Iran. This comes after the two sides traded attacks overnight and tested the strength of the U.S.-Iran deal that was signed by President Trump earlier this week. Israeli Prime Minister Benjamin Netanyahu had said Friday that his country would exact a very heavy price from Hezbollah for the deaths of the 4 Israeli soldiers it claimed were killed by the militant group. Another round of severe weather is coming to the High Plains. Forecasters say there's a good chance of severe thunderstorms this weekend from Missouri to Wyoming, with the most intense weather in parts of Kansas and Nebraska. More from Jim Forbes.
6: A cold front moving through the region could trigger scattered thunderstorms from the Ohio Valley into the Mid-Atlantic and parts of New England, with some storms capable of producing gusty winds and heavy downpours. Across the Midwest and Central Plains, expect a mix of sunshine and scattered thunderstorms. Some storms may become strong with damaging winds and hail.
5: California officials are pushing back against AT&T's plan to end traditional landline service. AT&T is now seeking federal approval to end landline service, but says it won't disconnect rural areas without reliable alternatives. California officials are asking the FCC to reject AT&T's request or demand more information. Legendary television director, writer, and producer James Burroughs has died at the age of 85. Matt Mattinson has more.
7: Sometimes you want to go where everybody knows your name.
8: The 11-time Emmy winner Burroughs co-created and directed nearly every episode of the hit sitcom Cheers. He also was a featured director for Frasier, Friends, Will and Grace, The Big Bang Theory, Taxi, The Mary Tyler Moore Show, and The Bob Newhart Show. The Burroughs family statement reads, quote, "We celebrate the extraordinary life and enduring legacy of James Jimmy Burroughs, who passed away peacefully today, surrounded by his loving family."
5: I'm Lisa Taylor.
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11: My name is Erica, and my son, Kaysen, is a patient at Shriners Children's. My oldest called me and said Kaysen got burnt. The trauma doctor came in and said he needs to go to Shriners.
12: His injury was a big injury, and I think a testament to the care that we provide. He's fully functional. He's riding his dirt bike, doing all of the things that you would want him to do.
13: We're just so thankful that Kaysen is still here.
11: Go online right now to loveshriners.org.
5: President Trump will be the last president to fly aboard one of the heavily customized Boeing 747-200s operating as Air Force One. The aircraft made its final flight to bring the commander-in-chief back from Europe earlier this week, and White House Communications Director Stephen Chung shared a post which said, "Well done, good and faithful servant." The first president to fly aboard the retiring aircraft was George H.W. Bush in 1990. There are 3 747-800s being outfitted now.

0: allowed to serve as presidential aircraft, including a luxury jet donated by the Qatari government. The service said it had finished modifying and testing the new plane. It's on to the knockout rounds for the United States at the 2026 FIFA World Cup. Rob Martier has more.
1: The U.S. men's national team shut out Australia 2-0 in Seattle Friday afternoon. Fans that took in the match are feeling that there's something special brewing with this team.
2: This is going to be a great World Cup. We got so much energy in the city right now.
1: The Australians got the scoring going for the United States after an own goal in the 11th minute. Late in the first half, Alex Freeman scored the second goal for the United States in the 43rd minute. However, the linesman initially called Freeman offside. The goal was allowed to stand after video assistant referee overturned the on-field call.
0: Amazon Prime Day kicks off June 23rd and will last all next week. Shoppers are advised to fill their carts ahead of time, especially when it comes to things like electronics, tech, or home essentials, which tend to have the biggest discounts. Toy Story 5 is blasting off to infinity and beyond.
3: I'm losing Bonnie to this device.
0: The fifth installment in the classic Pixar franchise made $17.5 million from Thursday previews. The film is expected to make between $145 and $150 million, while some more optimistic projections have it making close to $175 million in its debut weekend. Also new this weekend is A24's The Death of Robin Hood and the horror film Leviticus, which both are set to make around $4 million. I'm Lisa Taylor.
4: Do you hear that? And that? And that? 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

0: feeling like I made a mistake.
1: What happened?
0: Years and years ago, my nephew thought he should be a welder.
1: Okay.
0: And I convinced him otherwise. And he went to USC, and he got a degree in computer science and programming.
1: So far, I don't see what the mistake is.
0: And he's making a lot of money working for Google.
1: Okay.
0: And because I read about Juan Hernandez.
1: Ron Hernandez?
0: Juan.
1: Oh, okay.
0: Juan Hernandez. And he's a welder. And he took a job working for SpaceX. And he is making $28 an hour.
1: Okay.
0: They gave him $10,000 worth of stock as a signing bonus. He's been accumulating stock over the last couple of years as a welder.
1: Okay.
0: For SpaceX.
1: But you just said your nephew's doing well. He's successful.
0: Yeah, but when I tell you more about Juan Hernandez and what he's accumulated, you're going to be floored. Because after all, that's what we talk about here on the Kim Komando Show. 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Okay, so Juan started with 10 grand in SpaceX stock.
1: Okay, that's a lot.
0: He kept buying more. He sold some of it to buy a chunk of Texas real estate.
1: Okay, so another investment.
0: Today, all the shares that he has in SpaceX over the last couple of years are worth over $800,000.
1: So probably your nephew hates you.
0: Yeah, probably. I think that probably would be. Wow. You know, people in Silicon Valley, they always like to show you the guys in the hoodies, right? I mean, like, these are the guys that are making a lot of money.
1: Right.
0: But here you got a welder with a job he couldn't refuse.
1: Oh. Is refuse a welding term?
0: Yes, it is.
1: Okay.
0: It is.
1: It's not that it's like, you know, that known. It sounds like a deep welding term.
0: Okay. Then Juan earned every spark and he's over the moon.
1: There you go. That's better. I like that one better. If we could just take that first joke out, that'd be great.
0: You know, you're so mean to me.
1: Refuse.
0: Okay. A lot of people got it.
1: Okay.
0: Just saying. Well,
1: the seven welders that are listening right now, rolling in all the money they have from their SpaceX stock, are dying of laughter.
0: Because after all, it's a big job I have here.
1: You do.
0: I'm Kim Komando, America's beloved digital goddess. And I was speaking with somebody the other day, and he said, you know, you're a celebrity. I never thought of myself as a celebrity.
1: That's nice to get complimented like that.
0: And so as a celebrity, I want you, Andrew Babinski.
1: No, wait, hold on, time out. We're going to time out. Many other people may think you're a celebrity. Okay? I don't. You can't.
0: Because you've seen me jump on chairs.
1: Right. I've seen the dark side. It's not glamorous. All the time.
0: What do you mean?
1: All the time. I said all the time.
0: Yeah, I can admit, I can see that.
1: You're, and I'm just, like most celebrities, you're just a regular gal.
0: That's it.
1: Yeah.
0: That's all.
1: That had a yacht sign that we just took off the set.
0: I liked my yacht flag.
1: But most people don't have yacht flags. That was my point.
0: Oh, I guess you're right.
1: Okay, so you're a celebrity.
0: Yes, I am. Let's talk about what's going on in the world, the tech world. This is a case that comes to us from, Mississippi.
1: Okay.
0: You have, I didn't really say what kind of court case it was, but it was a big court case because you have two lawyers on each side. So anytime you're talking about two lawyers on each side, you're looking at like $1,200, $1,500 an hour.
1: Right, that's big money.
0: Yeah. In front of a judge, you know that it has to be a big case. So the reason why I bring all this up is that both sides used AI too much. They invented court cases.
1: Both sides?
0: Both sides, yes.
1: These lazy lawyers?
0: They got fined up to $3,500 each. Two of them are barred from the courtroom for 2 years.
1: Wow.
0: Okay. But this is really crazy. One of the lawyers, after they said, you know what, you can't go in the courtroom anymore. Here's your fine for $3,500. He's like, I'm going to write an appeal.
1: Using AI.
0: Yes.
1: Oh, boy. Fool me once. Shame on you. Oh, my gosh.
0: Yes. AI, rest my case.
1: Did you know, I don't know, there's a thing going on in the video game world where a small video game company was purchased by a big video game company.
0: Okay.
1: And the big video game company made some promises when it came to value, because it was the whole deal hinged on the value of the next game that they had coming out. And the big video game company said, if you hit all these benchmarks, then we'll give you $250 million for your company.
0: Okay.
1: And it goes up on Steam. And not only is it going to hit the benchmarks, but the pre-orders and all the information and all the consumer want for this game, 10x's what these expectations were.
0: Okay.
1: And so this company's going to owe $250 million.
0: Right.
1: They don't have $250 million.
0: Oh. Whoopsies.
1: So the owner goes to ChatGPT and says, how do I get out of this contract? And ChatGPT says, you can't. It's ironclad.
0: Okay.
1: So I ask again. And asks again, and he asks again until he finally gets a plan, which is like this hostile takeover where he fires everybody so that then he can put new people on the board to rework the contract so he doesn't owe them $250 million. And now this is in the courts. So it's everybody's using ChatGPT to do their work.
0: So what was the game? Do you know?
1: It was some fish game. My son had heard of it. I had never heard of it before. I'm video gamed out. If it's not Madden, I really don't know anything about the video game world. But $250 million is real money, and you're turning to ChatGPT instead of hiring. But even if he went and hired one of those expensive lawyers, they're just going to use ChatGPT.
0: It seems like it. So you go to Walmart, which I know you do, and you buy a pair of...
1: First of all, you looked down at my feet when you said that. These are on clouds.
0: Well, because I was going to use a shoe example.
1: Okay.
0: Okay. And so you go to Walmart, and you buy a pair of sandals for like $22.97.
1: Sure.
0: And you look and you're like, okay, $22.97. And you look at the little digital barcode there, mm-hmm. and it has the price on it. But when you go to check out, it's $28.99.
1: How did the price change from when I took it off the shelves to when I got to the checkout?
0: Well, some shoppers are accusing Walmart of raising the prices after they put it in the cart.
1: You can't do that.
0: Yes.
1: You legally cannot do that.
0: Well, I don't know if it's illegal or not, but... if you are buying anything at Walmart, you really need to take pictures of the price tag that you see.
1: And you're talking about physical brick and mortar in the store, not
0: correct.
1: On the app.
0: No, no, no. This is in the store if you see something.
1: That does bring some confusion to it. If they are going to do this dynamic pricing, when is the price official? When it's in your cart or when it's at the register?
0: They have to do it when it's at the register. They can't do it. Well, I guess they could do it when it's in the cart, but that's going to be like too much work. They're not going to do that.
1: No, because there has to be technology that knows when it goes into the cart. And if you're not having a cart, if you're just walking around with one item, and is Walmart defending what they're doing?
0: No, not yet. They haven't come out with an official response, but they will. You know that they will. You know, we've talked about Flock cameras here on the show.
1: Mm-hmm.
0: 80,000 of them, 49 states, 2,000 communities. I actually went to North Phoenix yesterday, and I counted the number of Flock cameras.
1: Are they visible? Are they pretty visible when you're on the streets?
0: Well, you can actually put your route. It'll show you the cameras, where they are. You go to dflock.org, and you can see all the cameras. But then I read a story about what police are doing sometimes, and not all police. I mean, and Flock cameras can be good.
1: Sure.
0: You know, I mean, you know, it can catch burglars and murderers and stolen cars and all that good stuff. But you always have like that bad person with technology.
1: Mm-hmm.
0: So there's this news report, like three or four different cops now have been caught like tracking their significant other's cars.
1: Why do they have that kind of access?
0: Well, because they have it in the patrol car to punch in somebody's license plate, and they can see where it is.
1: Because obviously, logic would tell you that if you give this power to someone, there is a percentage of people that are going to use it poorly.
0: And it's not just one or two times. It's like 64 times. It's like
1: so they're like worried their spouse is cheating, so they're finding out where they've been all day on these cameras.
0: Yes. So, you know, spoiler is put a GPS tag in the car, I guess, right?
1: I guess.
0: Make sure you comply with all laws. I mean, that's always the big thing. This is interesting to me. DoorDash. I love this idea. Because I use Postmates and Instacart and DoorDash a lot.
1: So I just got a new credit card like a couple of weeks ago, and I got an offer. It said, hey, you get a free Dash Pass with your credit card.
0: Love that.
1: I was like, that's cool. I would never, not something I would pay for, but if it's free, I'll take it. And then when we were on vacation this past week in California, we were tired. It was a long day. So we're like, let's just get food delivered to the hotel. $33 in fees I saved. This is not a commercial. But the fact that they tack on $33 in fees.
0: When you start looking, I ordered groceries yesterday and I had $34 in fees.
1: That's insane. I mean, and we were just getting Chick-fil-A for the kids. It was just five children, Chick-fil-A.
0: Yes.
1: So what's that? $70 probably right. With DoorDash. You know, the prices are a little inflated. I'll accept that because I'm getting delivered. But $33 in fees.
0: You know, if you're Amazon Prime, you get a year of Grubhub.
1: Oh, I'll have to sign up for that, too. I didn't know that was free.
0: But the thing with DoorDash is now you can just take a picture of something or show it a picture of something and say, this is what I want.
1: That's cool.
0: And you can describe what you want. Like, you know, I want, you know, a gluten-free pizza.
1: Right. And it'll go track it down and find it.
0: And I thought that was kind of cool.
1: I'm sure they'll only put, like, I don't know, a $70 convenience fee on that.
0: Probably. Picture this. You're at work. Your phone buzzes. It's your kid's number. It's your kid's voice. Just panic saying he's been in an accident and needs money wired right now. And you'd move heaven and earth. Of course you would. It's your kid. Now, that's exactly what the scammer's counting on. So here's the play. Companies buy your phone number and your family details from data brokers. And then they grab 3 seconds of your kid's voice off a video. They clone it with AI, and then they just make the call. 1 in 4 Americans have already had this happen to them. 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Now, you can't stop them from cloning a voice, but you can make sure that they don't get your number in the first place. And that's where Incogni steps in. 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I ran my own info and I found myself on sites. 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So protect your family before somebody else profits off of them. All right, let me tell you what we have coming up. Well, first of all, later on in the show, you know how many, we get all these phone calls from people who are wondering like how they can get a job with AI.
1: Right.
0: And, you know, maybe they want a part-time job, maybe they want a full-time job, or maybe they can't find a job because of AI. We have a special guest, and we're going to take all those phone calls, one right after another. There's not going to be a lot of stories. We're just going to go right to him. We're going to talk about it. It's Dr. Ross from ASU. He's been here before. He does a great job. And so anyway, that's still to come. We're going to talk about 10 outfit ideas. You could use this.
1: I could use one.
0: I obviously look at you. Why you should freeze your child's credit. We have ChatGPT has lockdown mode, and we've got all the best callers ever here on the Kim Komando Show. 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

0: You know, sometimes I look at these videos online and I think people are so talented.
1: Yeah.
0: I mean, you know, they have an idea, they plug it into AI, and then you look at it and you're like, is this real or not? So, like, for example, I saw a video on X about a stroller, the new Tesla stroller. We have a video of it, and I want you to describe the video.
1: Okay.
0: Because it's a different type of stroller for kids.
1: Looks like almost like a futuristic cocoon.
0: Yes.
1: The child is inside, and there's a cover, a dome cover, which is see-through. And the parent, which obviously this video is AI, the parent is not behind the stroller walking.
0: Next to the stroller.
1: They're standing next to it, and it's almost following them.
0: Yes, exactly.
1: But I know it's AI because the parent, for some reason, is tapping on the top of the stroller, but the AI hand is completely missing the stroller 100%, and it's just tapping air.
0: But 5 fingers per hand, we're getting better.
1: That's true. Baby steps.
0: Okay. This is the Tesla RoboPod concept stroller.
1: I don't want to put my kid in a RoboPod. They need a different name.
0: Okay. They think it'd be priced around $2,500.
1: Which stroller? I have
0: strollers.
1: Strollers are so expensive.
0: Strollers are so expensive.
1: And then if you want to get a runner, if you go from a stroller to a runner, go ahead and 3x the price.
0: That's ridiculous. It is ridiculous. I don't know. This is some European brand. AI-powered models like Gluckskind's Ella.
1: Again, horrible names. You're talking to parents and their little bundles of joy.
0: Gluckskind.
1: I don't want to put them in a Gluckskind or a RoboPod. Where's the baby? They're in the RoboPod.
0: $4,000 for that stroller.
1: Oh, my goodness. But you don't have to push it.
0: Okay, this Tesla RoboPod, by the way, is completely AI-generated. Concept done by a Tesla fan. We don't know if it's ever really going to come to market.
1: I told you it was AI. You can tell from that video.
0: Now, the Tesla stroller, though, it smells like musk.
1: Oh, gosh.
0: Oh.
1: Imagine if your baby is inside the RoboPod and they have an accident.
0: Oh,
1: and then you lift that lid for the first time.
0: It has to have some type of ventilation.
1: It's better.
0: Yeah. I mean, it's like, oh, honey, what was that?
1: No.
0: And, you know, and baby poop is the worst.
1: It is the worst. It's awful.
0: All right. You know I love to travel. And this is really exciting. Okay. Imagine going to New York City to London in about 3 hours.
1: That would be phenomenal.
0: I know. I would be on that plane tomorrow.
1: I mean, you could literally go to London just for dinner. It's
0: yes.
1: Not that bad.
0: Right now, the trip takes about 7.5 hours.
1: That's half the time.
0: Yes. And NASA's X-59 is set to break the sound barrier this month. And it's a needle-nose jet, and it turns the sonic boom into, just they say, a soft thump, like a car door closing down the street. It goes, get this, 1,218 miles per hour.
1: It's pretty fast.
0: Wow.
1: When I drive 90, I feel like I'm going really fast. Imagine 1,000 miles an hour.
0: I know. I would be on that thing tomorrow.
1: Do you think consumer jets or planes are going to get that fast?
0: Yes.
1: So do I. And it's going to be cool.
0: It'd be phenomenal. I mean, imagine going from L.A. to, only because I was looking at the flights the other day, L.A. to Shanghai is about a 14-hour flight.
1: If you could cut that in half, you throw the kid in the RoboPod, put the other kid in the Gorkshoid, and you're there in no time.
0: I know. But going to London, I mean, wow. Tim's for the memories.
1: There's no flow.
0: I am so good today.
1: No, you're not.
0: I am so on target.
1: And I don't even think that's
0: fire.
1: How you pronounce that river.
0: It's the River Thames.
1: I don't know if that's accurate.
0: How do you say it? Thames?
1: Thames?
0: Thames?
1: I think it might be Thames.
0: It depends where you are in London.
1: Thames for the memories.
0: Thames, the River
1: Such
0: Thames.
1: Such a stretch. ChatGPT needs to write you better jokes.
0: I am coming up with these. Maybe I ought to start using ChatGPT.
1: Yeah, exactly. Might be an improvement.
0: Hey, listen, title fraud's on the rise. 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
6: My name is Erica, and my son, Kaysen, is a patient at Shriners Children. 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
14: Hey, Kim, thanks for having me on. So basically, I got into the Waymo, just a, you know, average trip going to work, as we do in San Francisco. And about, I don't know, 2 minutes into the drive, I get a phone call from the car, which is kind of unusual because usually if you have an issue, like you're saying, with a Waymo, you are calling the help desk. So something I haven't told anybody yet about this video, you guys are getting the inside scoop, is I had actually seen a video of this on TikTok. So as soon as he patched me in, I said, okay, I got it. I asked him the question again. I said, sorry, what did you say? Pulled out my phone to record, and that's how the TikTok was born.
15: Oh, nice.
14: Yeah, but anyway, he asked me to verify my age and if I'm the account holder.
16: Who's he? Are we talking about like a customer service rep?
14: Yeah, that's right. A customer service rep from who knows where. But he's calling in and asking me to verify my age. Now, this is what's interesting. He doesn't ask for an ID. They could just kind of take you at your word.
15: So because you have to be over 18 or 18 or over in order to get into a Waymo. Unless you're in Phoenix, you can be 14 to 17.
16: But all you have to do to verify is say, I'm 18.
15: Yes.
14: That's right. As simple as that.
16: Well,
14: and what's interesting is in these population dense cities like San Francisco, the kids here are really independent. So I think they're trying to limit how many kids are taking Waymos around the city by themselves without an adult.
15: So I wonder what happens if you were to say, I'm 12?
14: Funny you asked that. In the comment section of that video, somebody said, there were a few teenagers in my comment section saying, I got kicked off the app for being honest.
16: Oh, wow.
15: Oh, wow.
16: So they probably complete the ride, get to your destination, and then cancel your account so you can't ride again because you're not old enough.
14: I think that's right.
16: Now,
15: are they using cameras to figure out how old you are, right? I mean, they're tracking everything.
16: Absolutely, they're using cameras.
14: Yeah, you are being filmed, and that's something you agree to every time you get into a Waymo. Now, I don't think they're actively surveilling you every time, but I think it's more for their safety, maybe a liability issue. But you do agree when you get into a Waymo that you are okay with being filmed at all times.
16: So I once rode in a Waymo early in the early stages because I thought it was so interesting. And this is when in Phoenix it only covered a couple of blocks. And I sat in the driver's seat.
15: Okay.
16: So then the next time I went to get in, there was five of us. And I was like, oh, yeah, someone just sit in the driver's seat. It's fine. And they immediately got in and said, I'm sorry, you cannot be in the driver's seat. We've changed our terms and conditions. You have to be in the back.
15: Now, Addie, do you get carded when you go out?
16: Yeah, were you flattered that the Waymo thought you were young looking?
14: You guys have no idea how long I've been riding this high. I mean, as a 10-year-old woman, when you're asked if you're under 18, you're going to hold on to that. You're gonna say, hold on, can you say that again? But unfortunately, in the comment section, almost everybody's saying, oh, this happened to me. This happened to me too. So if you ride Waymo, you can probably count on this happening to you within the next few months.
16: Oh, so it's not that you look young and vivacious. It's just the standard.
15: She does.
16: Oh, okay. Never mind.
14: As much as I'd love to believe that. And of course, I had to plug my girlfriend, who's a nurse injector here. I said, shout out to Sculptra.
15: Just a little bit. Just going to work on that jawline just a little bit.
16: Now you're going to have people bummed out when they get in a Waymo and they're not asked that question.
14: No, I shouldn't have said that. You're right.
16: Oh, man. Waymo thinks I look like an old hag.
15: Well, you know, but that's an interesting thing is that, you know, how much are they tracking? How much data do they really have?
16: All of it.
15: And what do we agree to when we just say, Yeah, absolutely. But that this is just the terms and conditions of us getting in the car.
16: Do you think anything less is happening inside of an Uber?
15: But the difference, the same thing.
16: The difference is in Waymo, it's all that information is being collected by a corporation. In an Uber, you're probably being filmed and recorded, and everything's collected by just an individual.
15: Now, we can't do this, but Addy, in San Francisco, you can do this, and actually all throughout the state of California, is that if you are a California resident under CCPA, they are required, the companies are required to tell you and to show you exactly what they have about you.
16: Oh, really?
15: Yes.
16: But not here in Phoenix?
15: No. California's, that's about it.
16: It's the only good thing that the California government's ever done.
15: Yeah, that's pretty much what we're talking about. Jake in St. Louis, welcome aboard. Hi there, Jake.
17: Hey, Kim.
15: So I read about you and I thought, what an amazing guy you are. And what a situation you were put into. Explain to everybody what happened.
17: So basically we were sitting at home, we were on the couch, and my wife and I's phones went off, an alert that we've never heard before. We didn't even know it was a thing. It was an Apple crash detection that my daughter had been involved in a car accident, and it dropped a pin to her location. We were able to get out the door and be on the scene of the accident in under 2 minutes. So that was great, that feature that we didn't even know existed. I guess because we were listed as emergency contacts, mm-hmm. It sent a call to us and 911.
15: And that's as part of the iPhone is you have to make sure it is enabled. It's
16: right,
15: SOS crash detection. But it
17: yes.
16: Let me ask a couple of questions. A, was it a serious crash?
17: It was a very serious crash. She's been in the ICU for about 16 days.
16: Oh, wow.
17: She's still pretty much in an unconscious state. So they've been working on her. Luckily, the fire department got there very quick, and they ended up shocking her twice on the scene.
15: Got a pulse back,
17: and she was rushed to the hospital where she was then rushed into emergency surgery, and she's had multiple surgeries since then.
15: Oh, my gosh.
16: How old is your daughter again?
17: She's 17.
16: Okay. And is this because of your relationship with her registered on the phone? Is it because you guys are on the same phone plan? What triggered Apple to send you this notification?
17: Yes, we're on the same phone plan, and my wife and I are listed as emergency contacts.
16: Okay.
17: So from what we understand, it sends a notification to the emergency contacts and also calls 911. I guess when the accident happens, if you don't clear it from your phone in 20 seconds, realizes something's bad and it'll send the alert out.
15: But how?
17: That's how we received it.
15: That is, you know, it's really the power of technology,
16: right?
17: It was great.
15: I mean,
17: allowed us to get there as quick as we did.
15: Exactly.
16: And it's really cool that Apple focuses on these features. They do it with the watch when it comes to alerting people of
15: the
16: health
15: fall.
16: Concerns,
15: yes.
16: Or a fall or something like that. And now it's a feature inside the phone. It's really cool.
15: Yeah, and it is something that you have to make sure that you do set up.
16: Okay.
15: I mean,
17: definitely.
15: So you go into settings, you go into emergency SOS, and Android has pretty much the same idea. It's called the Personal Safety App.
17: Okay.
15: But it's one of these things, and also, you know, while we're on this topic, is medical ID.
17: Sure.
15: As a firefighter, I'm sure that has helped you, right?
17: Absolutely. I mean, I've been on multiple car accidents, and some good, some not so good, and this one was a little different. Being my own kid, I'm
15: for
17: glad
15: sure.
17: I was able to be there, you know.
15: For sure.
17: I mean, that's pretty much every parent's worst nightmare. You get a call, your kid's been in an accident, and then I'm happy I was able to respond, but I wish it never happened.
15: Of course, of course. Well, thanks for taking a few minutes and talking to us today about what's going on. Of course, I mean, all of us here at the show will be praying for you and your family, because
16: I can't imagine. I'm glad that feature's there, but hopefully I never have to use it.
15: Yeah. It's like, you know, when you get that phone call at 4 o'clock in the morning. Nobody good calls at 4 o'clock in the morning. But
16: no.
15: But you know, having the ability to know that this has happened, right? But also, you know, with the SOS, it not only contacted him, but it contacted emergency services.
16: Right. And they got there at the same time.
15: Yes.
16: When before, if everyone in the car accident was injured and no one had the ability to call 911, it could have been life-saving.
15: Right.
16: The time that they got to respond could have been life-saving.
15: 2 minutes.
16: Yeah, said. It's ridiculous.
15: 2 minutes, which is... So, folks, do us all a favor. Make sure, check your phone settings. Make sure that you have emergency SOS turned on. On your watch, make sure that it's turned on there as well, because it really can make a difference. Let's switch gears just a little bit, obviously. And if you're still trying to figure out what to get your father for Father's Day, I've got you covered. 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All right, I have a confession to make. My name is Kim. I've been to 37 different countries.
16: Okay.
15: And when it comes time for me to pack, I always overpack.
16: Okay.
15: Do you?
16: I don't. Okay. But my fiance, we just went to California Friday, Saturday, Sunday, Monday.
15: Yes.
16: Drove back Tuesday.
15: Yes.
16: Six bags.
15: Six bags?
16: Yeah.
15: Did she bring her whole closet?
16: Six bags.
15: Okay. Does she change multiple times during the day?
16: Six bags.
15: Okay.
16: I don't get it. I don't know what's in there. It's like she's a magician, and she has to bring all her tricks in her trunks.
15: Well, here, I have a solution for this.
16: Please!
15: This is what I've started doing. That we all have our favorite pair of jeans, our favorite jackets, our favorite T-shirts, and whatever it may be.
16: Right.
15: You hang them up on your closet or lay them out on the bed. And then you take pictures of them. And then you say to ChatGPT, I'm going to California for 4 days. And it's going to be sunny, 75 degrees, 20% chance of rain. Or you can just say, ChatGPT, go get the weather.
16: Right.
15: Okay. Come back and tell me exactly what I need to bring and give me multiple outfit ideas. Whoa. It is amazing. Look at this.
16: Oh, wow.
15: So what it does, and describe to everybody what you see.
16: It's a, what is that, 5 day, 10 day layout of all these different outfits using the same item.
15: Yes.
16: In multiple outfits, which if you have the ability to wash them, it's really cool.
15: But you have a jacket that you can wear with a dress.
16: Right.
15: A jacket you can wear with jeans.
16: But look in this picture, though. How many handbags are you bringing? 1, 2, 3, 4, 5 different handbags?
15: No. They're the same handbag, but in different outfits.
16: No, there's the square-looking one in the upper corner, then the small black one, then the brown one that's the big loop and not the square.
15: Well, I would never carry 7 different handbags.
16: Right.
15: Lucky if I carry one. I mean, because I'm just not that person.
16: But does that actually save you space?
15: Yes.
16: Because you actually, once you get the advice from, you remove the items.
15: Yes, exactly.
16: Put them back in the closet.
15: And then you say, I only need to bring the 2 pairs of jeans.
16: And then you have to meditate on it for a couple of hours to center yourself. That you're going to be leaving your favorite shoes back at home.
15: And you're like, yeah, but I really want to wear them at least once. But you should try that.
16: She brought 4 pairs of running shoes for 4 days.
15: Did she run?
16: Yeah, she ran.
15: Okay.
16: But still, you can use one. We're only there for 4 days.
15: Okay, let me tell you something. You guys haven't gotten married yet.
16: No.
15: Okay. It's all downhill. She's, you know, 6 bags today. It's 10 bags next year.
16: And I actually just stopped caring. I'm like, we have a huge SUV. Bring whatever you want.
15: Is that your big SUV in the parking lot?
16: Yeah, the Suburban. That's mine. God.
15: I saw that. I'm like going... Oh, I thought it was like an Uber driver that was camped out in the parking lot.
16: I only bought that so that I could hold all of her bags when we went on a road trip.
15: Yep. Love is blind. Love is blind.
16: Absolutely.
15: All right. We have more of your phone calls and then a thing that you need to do with your kid's credit before it gets too late. You're on the Kim Komando Show. It's official. 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I'm Kim Komando for NetSuite. 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
2: Hi. How are you doing?
0: Wonderful. What's going on?
2: Well, I have a great hobby. It's called entering sweepstakes. I've won a lot of great things.
0: Give us the best thing that you've won.
2: I'm sorry?
0: Tell us the best thing that you've ever won.
2: Best thing. I guess a European cruise.
1: Oh, wow.
2: So we went up and down the Danube.
0: Now, when you win a cruise, do they put you, like, in the bad rooms?
2: No, they give you, in this case, they gave you a choice of three different months where they would be the slowest, you know, of people.
1: That's so a free trip. Who cares?
2: The cruise itself would have fit like 160 people, but it was only like 82.
0: Oh, I would like that one.
1: And how many times do you have to enter to win these contests?
2: My best bet is the ones that are one time only, because that puts everybody on an even keel.
1: Okay.
0: Oh, I like that.
2: It's hard to keep up with the daily ones because, you know, the ones that you can enter every day drive you crazy.
1: Now, you said it's your hobby. What's a typical day? How many contests are you entering on a typical day?
2: About 150, 200.
0: Oh, my gosh.
1: I thought the answer was going to be like 10. 200 a day?
2: Yeah. Because you just click real fast.
0: Oh,
1: good on you.
2: You know.
0: That's dedication.
2: Everything's pretty much there. But there's one site called Gleam.
0: Mm-hmm.
2: It's gleam.io. It says, sorry, you're creating too many entries. Please try again later. And, of course, there's no later, and I haven't even entered. I looked up yesterday. I listed down. There's like 20 places that I can't get on. Now, and I do me, and then I do my husband. Phone, and then him on the...
0: It's probably tied to your IP address at your house.
2: Okay.
0: So
2: we're always able to do both of them.
0: Well, they probably... You know what? They may have changed because of you coming in 200 times a day.
1: How many contests are you entering on Gleam? Is it just one, or is there multiple there?
2: No, like yesterday, there was 20.
0: And that, you know what, that could be, you know, you have to look at the terms and conditions of that particular site, because that may be something that they just don't allow. But by tracking your IP address, and that's the number that's tied to your individual account in your house, is that's when they can say, you know, no go.
1: So you're saying get a VPN.
0: You can get a VPN, and if you use, like, ExpressVPN. But even if you use a VPN, sometimes these contest sites will even block you then.
1: Okay. They figure it out?
0: Yeah.
1: Okay.
0: Because it's in their terms and conditions somewhere.
1: Sorry, Kathy, you're going to have to pay the next time you go to Europe.
0: 200 contests a day.
1: That's a full-time job.
0: That is a job.
1: You could tell me right now, go find 200 contests. Don't even enter them. Just find them. It would take me, I don't know, 13 weeks.
0: Hey, still to come, we have to talk about your kids' credit here on the Kim Komando Show. 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

0: 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And there's just not three bureaus right now, there's four.
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7: President Trump is endorsing two Republican candidates for South Carolina governor. On social media Friday, Trump endorsed both South Carolina Lieutenant Governor Pamela Yvette and the state's Attorney General Alan Wilson. The two candidates are heading to a runoff next week, and Trump claimed, with either one, you can't go wrong. President Trump is doubling down on his criticism of Italy's prime minister. Trump told an Italian journalist this week that Prime Minister Giorgia Meloni had begged him to take a photo with her at the G7 summit. On Friday, Meloni pushed back against Trump's claims and said there is one thing he must remember, neither I nor Italy ever beg. She added that it is regrettable that Trump is more accommodating to enemies of the West than he is to U.S. allies. On Friday, Trump doubled down on his criticism of Meloni and said, I don't want her as a fan because she was not there to help the U.S. with the Strait of Hormuz. Three deaths are being blamed on a tropical storm that slammed into the Gulf Coast. Louisiana and Mississippi were hit hard this week by Tropical Storm Arthur, which dumped up to 2 feet of rain from East Texas to the Carolinas. The storm killed two people in Texas, including a 53-year-old woman near San Antonio who drowned in rising floodwaters while driving her car, and a teenager who drowned in a flood north of Houston. The storm also killed a Mississippi man who was part of a road cleanup crew outside of Jackson. A New York City man has been arrested for pushing someone onto the subway tracks in Queens, New York. Andrew Whitman has more.
8: Terrell Jarrett was picked up early Friday by NYPD officers who recognized him from surveillance photos. Police say he's the guy who pushed a 63-year-old man onto the F train tracks at the Parsons Boulevard station in Briarwood, Queens on the morning of May 31st. The victim had cuts to his face and bruises. Police say the 37-year-old Jarrett has 3 prior nonviolent arrests for drugs and trespassing.
7: I'm Lisa Taylor.
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7: President Trump is claiming the Washington, D.C. reflecting pool is being vandalized. Trump made the claim on social media last night, writing, "We've had some real problems with vandalism at the beautiful reflecting pool." The post came after news reports this week began showing images of blue paint peeling from the bottom of the pool. The new coat of paint was part of a renovation project recently ordered by President Trump that cost nearly $15 million. Chemicals were also added to the pool this week to destroy the algae that was turning the water green. Legendary television director, writer, and producer James Burrows has died at the age of 85. More from Matt Mattinson.
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1: The 11-time Emmy winner Burroughs co-created and directed nearly every episode of the hit sitcom Cheers. He also was a featured director for Frasier, Friends, Will and Grace, The Big Bang Theory, Taxi, The Mary Tyler Moore Show, and The Bob Newhart Show. The Burroughs family statement reads, quote, "We celebrate the extraordinary life and enduring legacy of James

0: name's Jimmy Burrows, who passed away peacefully today, surrounded by his loving family. I'm Matt Mattinson.
1: The American Red Cross is looking for more blood donors at a time of year that traditionally sees a dip in donations. Jim Forbes has details.
2: The agency is offering $15 gift cards through June 28th for those that donate, and a chance to win other gift cards. Officials say donations in the summer drop off as much as 30%.
1: This Sunday marks the official start of summer. Astronomers say the summer solstice will occur at 4:25 a.m. Eastern Sunday morning, when the Earth's axis makes its northernmost tilt toward the sun. That gives the sun a longer path to move across the northern sky. On Sunday, the sun will rise early at 5:32 a.m. Eastern, and it won't set until 8:32 p.m., making it the longest day of the year. I'm Lisa Taylor.

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1: 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I'm LaDon McAnally here with Dwayne McAnally. 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And we're talking about your money. Anything you want to talk about in the financial areas, your 401k, your IRA, the stock market, commodities market, real estate, whatever it is, just give us a call at 405-478-1520. We're here live so we can talk to you and talk about what you want to talk about along in the financial areas, but we're here ready to go.
2: And LaDon, I was just thinking, we've had some great shows lately. And the reason we've had some great shows is because you have been calling in with your questions and comments. 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But it's just the last couple of weeks, last few weeks. Actually, the show has been really good because of people calling in, so we want that today, too. So get ready. Give us a call, 405-478-1520. LaDon, many times we start the show with a quote of this guy or that guy, Buffett or whatever. I was reminded of a Warren Buffett quotation this week with a man and his wife, and we were talking about their estate planning and all, and they've done quite well. They've got a good size of estate. And one of the things they said was, we want to provide for our kids, but we don't want to be spoiled. You know, we don't want to feel like... And I said, well, let me tell you what Warren Buffett said. Warren Buffett said, I want to give my kids enough that they can do anything they want to, but not enough that they don't have to do anything. So that's kind of the way we planned this out with this couple, is that, okay, instead of getting one lump sum that they can blow and whatever, we're going to make it over time. And not only will it help their kids, but their grandkids, their great-grandkids, maybe even their great-great-grandkids. But that was just every time I tell people that quote, I want to leave my kids enough that they can do anything, but I don't want them to leave them enough they can do nothing. That's quite a quotation.
1: Well, his kids did end up doing different things, and they had their own. It wasn't in finance particularly. They didn't follow their dad's footsteps, but they did their own thing.
2: Well, LaDon, another thing. We're going to talk about the Dow Jones in a minute. We're going to talk about the S&P 500. We're going to talk about the NASDAQ. We're going to even talk about 10-year treasury, oil, gold. But before we do that, you know, next month, LaDon, this show will have its 37th anniversary. 37 years we've been on the air helping people. And but that's nothing compared to the Dow Jones. That's nothing compared to the Dow Jones.
1: The Dow Jones Industrial Average officially marked its 130th anniversary on May the 26th, 2026. And it's an incredible milestone for what is often called the U.S. 30, the world's most recognized benchmark of American corporate strength.
2: So let's look back. Let's start in 1896 is when it started. A guy named Charles Dow started it. And he started it, and each day he would hand calculate it and all. So let's look at the differences in 1896 and today. I'm going to read the 1896, and LaDon's going to read what's like today. First of all, the initial current value was 40.94%. Let's just say 41 points. 49 points is what it was. Compared to what?
1: Well, in 2026, it's hovering above 51,000 points. Ooh. From 41 to 51,000.
2: And the number of companies... And it was, there were only 12 stocks to start with, 12 components of the Dow Jones.
1: And now, and for some time, there have been 30 blue chip market leaders.
2: As long as I can remember, there have been 30. Yeah.
1: And it's not always the same 30. I mean, they have changed from time to time. But
2: and the core drivers, the economic drivers back in 1896 were cotton, sugar, tobacco, oil, and gas lighting.
1: In 2026, it's technology, healthcare, financials, consumer tech.
2: And the calculation speed, again, he can calculate it every day.
1: And in 2026, they're recalculated every single second.
2: And it's been interesting to watch how the Dow Jones has grown. When we look at the May 26th in 1896, there were 12 companies. Base value is 40.94%. None of the originals are still in the Dow. Breaking finally after 76 years. It took 76 years to break 1,000.
1: And it took the Dow 76 years. And surpassing 10,000 happened in 1999.
2: And 20,000 didn't happen until 2017. And 40,000 began in 2024. And what is it now?
1: Above 51,000.
2: Yep, 51,000. So you can see it is gradually going up faster and faster, gathering speed. It's going to be interesting to see what the next 10 years brings out of the Dow Jones. But you may have some questions about the Dow Jones. We'd be glad to answer them this morning.
1: And I've said sometimes we all remember when the guy wrote the book that it would be 30,000, the Dow, and we said he's nuts.
2: Yep. And now it's over 51.
1: Yep.
2: You bet.
1: Yep.
2: Okay, let's talk about the markets this week. What happened in the markets this week? It was a good week all the way up and down. Let's look at the Dow Jones. It closed at 51,564. It was up 1.41% for the week. For the year, it's up 7.29%. We'll take it. S&P 500 closed at 7,500. That looks a little fixed there when you say it closed at 7,500 flat. It's actually 7,558 cents, but anyway, 7,500, and it was up 1.44%, approaching at 1.5%. Year to date was 9.57%. NASDAQ closed at 26,517, is actually up 2.74%, and it's up 14.09% for year to date. We had some good news on the 10-year Treasury. 10-year Treasury was down almost 3% on the yield this week, 2.9 actually, and it's actually at 4.46 now. We'll always like to see that yield on the 10-year Treasury come down, but it's still up 28.8% for the year. And, of course, that's because with the war and all that, we're seeing inflation creep back up. But since we've had some progress over there, we've seen it come back down some. Oil was down 8.1% this week, closed at $77.54 per barrel. That's good news. Still, though, for the year, it's up 35.6%. Gold was down 1.58% this week, closed at $41.72 per troy ounce. And it's down 3.68% for the year to date. So the markets rebounded this week, and of course they're driven by about three different things. Of course, geopolitical, that's had for the last several weeks, that's been there. Formalized U.S. and Iran ceasefire agreement. We're kind of waiting to see how real that is. Pushed crude down to below $80. We said $77.54 now. And that's easing some inflation fears and all. That sure helps. The Fed was talking about saying that they're not going up or down right now, but inflation's sticky. And that makes everybody say, hey, that probably means we're not going down. If anything, we're going to go up in interest rates. So that kind of helped. And then technology, their surge this week. Intel, for instance, jumped 10% when it partnershiped with Apple. So those are the main things that happened to make the markets do what they did this week. So tell you what, LaDon, why don't we give something away?
1: Well, I noticed on the way down to breakfast this morning that gasoline was $3.67 a gallon. That's non-ethanol. I mean, that's the full.
2: That's a regular type thing.
1: $3.67, and that is down.
2: We want to see it go on down some. We sure do. We're going to give you the Brahms question of the week in a minute, but let's go ahead and give a Brahms out to the caller, too.
3: Okay.
2: The next caller calls in with a good question or comments. We're going to send you $25 at Brahms, get you some ice cream, or, well, they got some good food down there, too. So give us a call. But this is, if you'll remember, now the way we take what we're going to subject for the show is the caller comes first. The caller comes first. Then our Brahms question of the week from the email. If you want to be able, the question of the week for Brahms, we pick from the emails that come in to Dwayne@gdmcanally.com. It's Dewayne@gdmcanally, MCANALLY.com. And we take from that Brahms, and then we take from our other questions that we've had through the week. And last, we talk about the subjects that we just think are interesting. That's totally opposite what you get from any other financial show out there. So, LaDon, why don't you go ahead and read it before we go to the phone. Brahms question of the week.
1: If you've opened a financial app this week, you've seen the ticker SPCX. It's the biggest IPO in history. But for the everyday investor who is used to standard index funds, how do I actually go out and buy a piece of SpaceX today? And more importantly, should I?
2: And I've had that question several times this week. Let's go to the phones. Who's... I
1: have Deanne on the line. Good morning, Deanne.
2: Deanne.
4: I'm on the fence. Hi. Yeah. I really want to avoid shopping as much as I can. And I haven't signed up for that Walmart online, but I wonder if Sam's is worth me spending the $40 or however they charge.
2: Man, you're out of my territory there, Deanne. I'm sorry. When it comes to Walmart or Sam's, Joanne does all the shopping in the family, so I'm afraid you're out of my league there. So I'm not going to be much help to you there. I'm sure sorry. We say we answer every question, but I don't know is an answer. You know, we do say
4: someone
2: say
4: will call. Yeah, somebody will know. I bet you, because it's just me and the little dog. So I don't want to over. You know, if I'm not going to spend money there, I don't want to spend the money on the card.
2: I'm afraid that's above my pay grade. So
4: that's all right.
2: Appreciate you calling, though, Deanne.
4: Okay, sure do. Thank you.
1: And we'll be with Benny after the break. It's time for us to take a break. Our number is 405-478-1520.
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1: And welcome back. Let's go to the phone lines. We have Benny on the line. Good morning, Benny.
7: Gentlemen, good morning. First of all, I want to wish you two wonderful men a very happy Father's Day tomorrow.
1: Thank you.
7: My question is this charitable $2,000 that we're going to get, does that go into effect this year, and how does that work?
2: My understanding is, yes, it's going into effect. It'll just be another deduction. If you're giving the $2,000, it'll come off your tax return just like any other deduction.
7: Now, is it for itemizer or non-itemizer? We don't itemize.
2: No, my understanding is, and Phil may call later in the show and kind of back me up on this, but my understanding is as long as you're putting it in, it's a way for people to be able to claim that charitable giving they're giving without getting above the standard deduction. Because, I mean, you got to put a lot in to get above that standard deduction, but that's my understanding.
1: Why don't you tell us what you're talking about?
7: My wife and I should qualify for that.
2: Yeah, when you were, LaDon saying, why don't you tell you what we're talking about? Mm-hmm. When you give to charity, that becomes another deduction under the standard deduction.
7: Correct.
2: And you're saying, okay, you've got to get to where all those things total up more than, I believe it's $31,000 this year, to get any help out of that. Most people don't ever come close to that. So now with this new law, it's come back and said, okay, you can deduct $2,000 of the money that you send to charity, just as you can any other deduction. And then so you're getting benefit out of that $2,000 you're giving. You may give five, but you only get two credit for it.
7: Yeah.
2: And I think it's great. I think it's great. To me, I'd rather see it a little higher, maybe five or something like that.
7: Yeah,
2: but it sure beats nothing, you bet.
7: Exactly. The last thing, I hope the OU baseball team can win a couple of games at the World Series this year.
2: Yeah, me too. I was disappointed that the girls didn't get there this year. I like watching them.
7: I do, too. I like to listen to them. But again, gentlemen, have a wonderful, happy Father's Day. You two are the best, and I really enjoy your all show.
2: Thank you, Benny.
7: Again,
2: we sure appreciate it.
7: Have a blessed weekend, my brother.
2: You do the same, sir.
7: Thank you. Bye.
2: Thank you.
1: And OU plays at 2 o'clock.
2: Oh, they do. Okay.
1: They moved the time up on it because of the weather. So,
2: Well, LaDon, let's basically, this question said, how do I buy SpaceX now? And should I? And so basically, first of all, it's very simple now. Basically, you know, years and years, nobody but the rich and famous basically could buy it. But now, of course, it's gone public, and it's gone through what they call the fast track rule. Under recent exchange rule updates, massive IPOs like this can be fast tracked and be put on major indexes within 15 trading days. So you're going to see it go on some of these. Now the S&P 500 has not fast tracked it. My understanding, NASDAQ has fast tracked it. So what you're going to see, the ticker symbol is SPCX, and you can buy shares of it under this fast track rule, just like you could Apple or Tesla or Microsoft, any of those. The exchange is the NASDAQ. And any standard retail brokerage account is where you can buy it. You're going to find it in broad index, market index funds that have our ETFs that have the NASDAQ in it. You're going to see a tiny slice in those. And there'll be some that'll even have a bigger slice in it. So That's how you can buy it. Now, it got to the rule you're saying, too, should I buy it? Now, I can't get into too much detail on this because I get in trouble as giving personal advice on the radio show. We can't do that or I'd lose my license. We don't want to do that. So what we will do is we'll give some arguments for and some arguments against so you can make up your own mind. The revenue is projected by an analysis to be nearly double to $34.5 billion at the end of the year. So that's some reason you might want to buy it. Between the Falcon reusable Starship and the other satellites, SpaceX also possesses a competitive edge. That's the reason you may want to. Recent structure with these others, you're not just buying SpaceX. There's so much else in there, too. And you have the AL hybrid powerhouse, so there's other things involved here. So those are the reasons you may want to. The reasons you may not want to is it's trading at over 130 times its historical price to sales, and many say that's overvalued, way overvalued. Historically, massive, highly hyped IPOs like this often have a cooling off period of time. You've heard me say on this show that when you do an IPO, many times it'll take a big jump and then it will kind of cool back for a few days. So sometimes we say it, maybe it's not the best to buy it right after it comes IPO, but later. And you've already seen it with this. It came out about $150. It went to $223. And now it's kind of cooled off to, last time I looked yesterday, about 181. So that may be one of the reasons you may not want to. And even with the going public, Musk controls 85% of the voting power. So the governance for the company is entirely tied to one single individual's ambitions and thoughts. So that may be a reason. So if your long-term goal and multi-year holding is to capture growth for something like this for the long, long haul, it's probably going to be a decent investment. But as conservative people are saying, hey, you know, it may be overpriced. We may see it come down some before it goes back up. So it's going to be an interesting stock to watch and talk about. If you'd like to talk more about it, I can talk personally to you on the phone about it, but I can't go into too much detail here or I get myself in trouble, and we don't want to get in trouble.
1: Well, I asked you last week, did you buy it? And you said, well, some ETFs.
2: I bought some ETFs earlier, and I can't get into that too much either.
1: Yeah.
2: Have to be very general in what I say. But we'd like to talk to you. Give us a call. 405-478-1520. We'll give the next caller that calls in with a question or comment, we're going to give them a Jimmy's Egg for $25. Next week, we're going to have Grant Milner on the show with us, our chief financial officer, or investment officer. Maybe you can stick him with some questions about SpaceX and see how he comes out of it. Get him in trouble instead of me. No, he won't get in trouble either. But we're going to be talking about things like SpaceX. We're also going to be talking about, you're hearing more and more about private investments, private credit. And it's something you have to be very, very careful with, who you work with on those type of things. So we'll be talking about that and many, many other things with Grant Milner next week. So you'll want to listen in. Another thing I want to remind people is you may get into the show and say, man, I was in the car. I only heard part of it. I'd like to hear more tomorrow morning at 9 o'clock on this station. The repeat of this show will be on. And we're also on Spotify. So there's several ways you can listen to the Financial Forum now. So I think we're about to go to break right now, and this would be a good time for you to call again, the next caller, 405-478-1520. Going to get $25 at Jimmy's Egg.
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2: And we have that $25 at Jimmy's Egg right there. So next caller calls in, gets on the air with us, and hadn't been on for 40, or I don't say well, hadn't been on, hadn't won for 30 days. Call us, get on the air with us. Let's talk about what you want to talk about. And we're going to send you $25 at Jimmy's Egg, 405-478-1520. You know, LaDon, we were talking about SpaceX, and you know, that Musk guy is an interesting dude.
1: Yeah, and they say he's the first trillionaire. And I heard somebody talking this week about these people that say, well, he doesn't pay any taxes. I mean, you know, he makes $1 trillion. They said he's the largest taxpayer in the United States, or the history of the United States. He pays more taxes than, I forget how many people they told.
2: I start to say probably half the population.
1: Yeah.
2: But and it is interesting, and I can understand. It's kind of a, you know, is any person ever worth $1 trillion, or should you make $1 billion? But you also have to look back and say, okay, what has he done for mankind? What, how many jobs has he created? How much money has he done created for the and things that we use every day? You know, it's just, I mean, it's just an interesting one thing, and it's a tug of war thing.
1: Well, he's got the satellites up there. I mean, that satellite system. Somebody said, you want to take that down? Here's what would happen if you take it down. Now, you would miss it immediately. They listed about a half a dozen things. I mean, the electric cars. He was the one really developed that. He is an engineer. He's not a financial guy. He's an engineer that develops these
2: things. And I think it'd be hard to argue that he's a brilliant engineer.
1: Yeah.
2: So, anyway, we have a phone call coming in right now. I guess.
1: The other thing is, he has shared the money. I mean, you've seen 3,000 or 4,000 people that are employees are worth over $1 million now because they've gotten the stock, and he hadn't just taken it himself. and he shared it. So
2: did Louie drop off? Louie, give us a call back. We'd like to talk to you. And you'll win the deal if you call back. You've got to get on the air with us, or you're not going to win the $25 at Jimmy's Egg. LaDon, we got another email. I don't know if this came through as a question or an email, but we have one.
1: He said, "Hi, Dwayne. Love the Financial Forum. My spouse and I are having a debate about when I should claim Social Security as I turn 62. I want to take the benefits early to enjoy the money now. However, my spouse thinks I should wait until my full retirement age of 67. On average, what is the actual difference in total lifetime payouts between claiming at 62 versus 67? If I wait, how many years does it take for the higher age 67 checks to catch up and break even? Finally, how should we look at this choice if we already have a separate retirement nest egg and does that change things? Thanks for keeping up with the great work."
2: Oh, we have this question over and over and over. Let's go to Louie, though.
1: Good morning, Louie.
14: Hey, good morning. I was just wondering about this SpaceX, SPCX.
2: Uh-huh.
14: And what I wanted to know is what you think about whether or not it's going to, you know, be a good investment.
2: Well, and that's kind of what we were going through, Louie. I can't go into too much detail on it. I think over the long haul, though, I think it's going to be a good investment. Now, whether it's going to on the short haul, it's, you know, we were talking about that it's, but now it's a initial purchase offer. And now, so that's public. It's made public. It's grown so much in the private world that it's going to be interesting to see how much it will, take off on in the public market. But there are some reasons that we would say that we think it's going to be a good investment, but it may be over-evaluated on the other side of the coin. But that doesn't mean it's not going to go up in value. I think over the long haul, I think it will be a good investment. Yes, I do. But whether you should buy it, and that's what the question was in the email, was should I buy it right now? And our answer was, it's, you know, there are some reasons why you should. Others is there's usually a cooling off period that you might want to watch it a little while and see if it comes down in value. And then, of course, if it goes skyrocketing after that, you're going to want to kick me for saying that. But, you know, it's, I think overall it's going to be a good investment. But what it does on the short term, that's kind of hard to say.
14: Yeah. Well, I have already bought 5 shares one time at 178.
2: Okay.
14: And some 5 more at 175, but it's already gone up to 125, 225.
2: Well, it came back down, though. It came back down.
14: Yeah.
2: Yesterday you were seeing it in the 180s and that type of standpoint. I don't think you're going to be sorry, Louie. I don't think you're going to be sorry that you bought it.
14: Well,
2: I don't think so at all.
14: Oh, okay. I guess I better let you go.
2: No.
14: But thank you.
2: Louie, you have another question? Go ahead.
14: Well, I was just thinking, I've got about 50 stocks that I've invested in, and I was just wondering what your thinking is about how many stocks. I have an individual account. You know,
2: well, I mean, I think 50 is a good number. I mean, there's a lot of diversification there. I don't know what those are stocks are. I don't know if they're, you know, are they all in the same category? If they're all in the same category, that's not diversification.
14: Yeah.
2: I don't know if they're in the same size or values, you know, if it's a value stock or growth. So I'd have to look at what the 50 stocks are. You know, we kind of propose the indexing type thing because we have hundreds of stocks that we're going into, and you know, but we think that gives you a better diversification. But if you know, I would look at your 50 stocks and say, okay, where are they in? Where do you have your money invested? Then I could tell you whether that was a good diversification or not. Just because you have 50 stocks doesn't mean it's diversified. It just means you have a lot of stocks.
14: Yeah.
2: But if they're all in the same category, if they're all going to go up at the same time, go down at the same time, then that's not diversification.
14: Yeah.
2: But if they're diversified into different categories, into different industries, different sizes, value and growth, then with 50 stocks, you can diversify to some extent. Yeah.
14: Well, one of my biggest stock, about half of my portfolio, is NVIDIA.
2: That's been good. That's been really good for you. You bet. You bet
14: so
2: it is.
14: When it goes up, my portfolio goes up. When it goes down, it goes down. But anyway, I have invested, diversified quite a bit this last year.
2: I would say if all 50 are like NVIDIA, you've done a good job. But there are not 50 of them out there that have done what NVIDIA have done. So there's probably not 4% of what even over time that have done what NVIDIA has done. So, but that's a good. That was a very good stock. You made a good choice there.
14: Of course, I like Apple, Broadcom, a lot of tech stocks.
2: Yeah, and see, that's what I was talking about. If they're all in tech stocks, it's not diversified. So when tech stock goes up, man, we're praising the heavens. But when it goes down, which they do, I mean, we've seen a lot of volatility in it. When it goes down, we're saying, uh-oh, what did I do? So that's why I like to see a little more diversification, it sounds like you have.
14: Yeah.
2: We sure appreciate you calling, Louie. Nice talking to you.
14: Thank you.
2: Keep listening.
14: You. Bye.
2: Bye.
14: Okay, I will.
1: Now, Dwayne, on this SpaceX IPO, it involves more companies than just space company, doesn't it?
2: Yeah, and there, well, it's not as many as it may in the future, but it has. There's more than just the rockets that you were talking about.
1: It's time for us to take a break, but it's a good time for you to call with any question you have. Our number is 405-478-1520.
0: 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Dwayne and LaDon McAnally will be right back after this short break.
15: Just blame the weatherman.
0: That's right. 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
1: And welcome back to Financial Forum. I'm LaDon McAnally here with Dwayne McAnally. We're talking about your money.
2: And LaDon, we were talking about SpaceX. We're going to go a little further with this before we go to the next email. But we were saying that, of course, you can. But now, because it's public and it's going to be on the fast track for the 15 days, the SpaceX expected to be joined the NASDAQ very quickly, so you can buy it just like you do on in an ETF. You can buy it as a stock, that type of thing. Again, some of the reasons that you may want to buy it, one of the reasons is that when you buy SpaceX, you aren't buying just the Mars rockets. You're also investing heavily in Starlink, which is Starlink is a satellite broadband internet division. It brought in $11.4 billion of the company's total, $18.7 billion. So that's one thing. Now, the other side of the coin is the financials. SpaceX carries roughly $29.1 billion in debt into this IPO, and it had a loss last year. SpaceX had a loss last year of $4.9 billion. So these are some things you want to weigh when you're trying to decide whether to buy or not buy. So, okay, let's go on to the next email.
1: Well, Dwayne, we were talking about this fellow who wrote in and said he's turning 62. His wife wants him to wait till he's 67. He kind of wants to take it now. Which do you recommend?
2: And this, we hear this question, this debate a lot, and then we hear the debate 70 or 67 or 70. So let's tackle the 62 versus 7. If you're born in 60 or later, which I guess most people today are, your full retirement is about 67. If you claim at 62, your monthly benefit is going to be permanently reduced by 30%. So you kind of look at in dollars, let's say that your benefit at 67 would be $2,000 a month. At 62, it would be $1,400. So you're kind of guaranteeing yourself by about a 7 to 8% return per year by waiting till 67. Let's look at the break-even math, though. When you look at it, if you start at 62, you've got a 60-month head start on it. And with those numbers that we talked about, you're going to have extra money. But the break-even number is about going to be 12 to 14 years. So in other words, if you took it at 67 and 62, it's going to take you about 12 to 14 years of that added benefit to add up to how much you missed not getting from 62 to 67. So that means that if you live to be 79 to 81 years old, somewhere in that neighborhood, then basically you live longer than that. You were paid handsomely to wait till 67 years old. If you pass away before the age of 79, then probably it would have been better to take it at 62. There's other things to consider, too. How much are you going to be still working and some other things? We're talking about the numbers right now. So don't make it just on the numbers, but they do give us some ideas. If you live past 80, 81, then you're better off to take it at 67. The other thing that we want to talk about, the benefit grows by 30% by waiting to 67 years old. And there's some tax advantages, too, because with a minimum distribution, if you, for instance, let's say you have a 401k out or an IRA, and you say, am I going to take it from Social Security or from 401k? Take it from the 401k in most cases. Again, the decision needs to be made on a lot of areas, not just what we're talking about here. But you're taking it out of the 401k instead of starting your Social Security. And what happens is later when you start to take your required minimum distribution, that has helped you there too. And not just the numbers in the Social Security. There's other things to be thinking about too. So basically what we're talking about is if you live to be 79 to 81 years old or past that, you're going to be much better off to taking it at 67 instead. If you think for some reason that you're going to die before 79, then you're probably going to be better off with the other. Now, we get asked so many times about 70 to 67. So while we're talking about it, I'm going to go ahead and talk about that a minute. Let's take the same numbers there that we were talking about, $2,000 a month, and the full retirement benefit is 67. So if you start at 67, you got 3 years starting ahead. That's about $72,000 that you have to make up after 70. So again, the break-even point on that would be about 82.5 years. So if you live longer than 82.5 years, you're better off to stay to 70. But if you don't live to 82.5% or 82.5 years of age, then you would be better off to take the 67. That's why many times when we're counseling with people, we'll say you may want to start that, because none of us know if we're going to live to be if we're going to reach the age of 82 and a half years old. And so that kind of gives you some things. If you die at 77, for instance, taking it at 67 wins. If you wait after 82 and a half, then the 70 wins. If you die after 90, the 70 sure wins. But you have to live to be 82 and a half to make that pay off for you. So many of us don't know if we're going to make it to that. So the other thing you can do is you're saying, well, I'm getting about an 8% a year extra by waiting. But if you take that money, if you don't need it, you take that money and invest it, you're going to come fairly close to that if you have a good diversified portfolio and make up a lot of that difference too. So in most cases, we kind of feel like the 67 years old is the best place to take it.
1: Now, Dwayne, I'm not the financial advisor, but I'm sitting here thinking there are other things other than just that bottom line to take into consideration.
2: That's what I was saying. You bet. Yeah.
1: One is, can I do my job for five more years, or am I in a position that I feel like I'm at the end of my rope and I really need to get out of it? And what do I want to do? But I remember, too, a client came in one time that his wife had been diagnosed with a terminal disease, and he wanted to be able to spend as much time as he could with his wife for those last few years, and that made a big difference.
2: It did, and we worked it out. That's what he came to us for many years ago, and we worked it out to where he could take off early, retired early, and he got to spend that time with his wife. His wife died about 5 years later. And that gentleman sent us so many new clients. It was great. But it's real rewarding when you're able to do something like that. So you're right, LaDon. There's other reasons other than the bottom line to take it at 62, 67, 70.
1: That's the reason the person trying to make this decision needs to talk to you.
2: Yeah, I agree.
1: And take it all into consideration. It's time for us to take a break. Peggy, we'll be with you right after this break. Our number is 405-478-1520.
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1: And welcome back to Financial Forum. Let's go to the phone lines and have Peggy on the line. Good morning, Peggy.
19: Hi, good morning. So something that I've been tossing around in my head, and you're talking about Medicare, and we're the hold-off ones, but my husband went ahead and started doing it, getting his Social Security, excuse me, not Medicare. And I'm like, if one of us, when one of us passes away, doesn't the one, the surviving spouse, get the amount that is most, like?
2: Uh-huh. You're exactly right.
19: Okay.
2: If your husband's Social Security is higher than yours and he were to pass away, you would get his Social Security. You wouldn't get both, but you would get his Social Security. Whichever is the highest of the spouses, you get that money if the other person passes away. Yes, ma'am, that's true.
19: So I'm thinking, well, why? I've been holding out, and I'm like, well, why hold out if he goes first? I mean, I may as well start getting all I can get now. I don't know. It's kind of what I'm thinking. I don't know why I'm holding out.
2: Do you mind if I ask your age? Do you mind if I ask your age?
19: You know, I'll have to do it on the calculator. I was born in 1958.
2: Okay. You must be about 68 now. Is that right?
19: I'll be 68 in September. 58, yeah, I did it on the calculator.
2: Yeah. Well, of course, that's something you don't have to make for a couple of years, but 4 years, something like that. But you know, of course, the thing to do is when you reach that time, that age, you have to look at the total picture, just like we were talking about. And and of course, you don't know, both of you may be living for a long, long period of time too. So you have to look at look at a situation. What if you were to pass away first or him, and look at if both of you live for a long period of time. But the other thing is you have to look at and say, how is it going to affect my Social Security? Tax-wise, how's it going to affect my Medicare and all these other things, too?
19: Oh, right. Yeah, well, yeah, you're right. Yeah, because we're still, we have a home. I don't work, but I work with the business, so our income is combined.
2: Mm-hmm.
19: So I'm still considered working, and I guess, so it doesn't matter. We'll be taxed on whatever we get. That's over. Okay. I'm not going to get a whole lot anyway because of the way, anyway.
2: Okay. I understand what you're saying.
19: Just throwing it out there.
2: Yeah. But you're right. If you have both, and it depends too. If one's a lot lower than the other one, or if they're pretty well even, it all those things affect the decision. That's for sure, Peggy.
19: And we talked to you about that, right?
2: Yes,
19: I think,
2: ma'am.
19: We have, probably. It's just something I revisit in my brain every now and then. So, yeah. Okay.
2: Yep. Thank you, Peggy.
19: Thanks.
2: You bet. Thank you for calling. Let's go to Jennifer real quick.
1: Jennifer, I have to be quick.
20: Hey, so, Mr. McAnally, this question about my husband who died, he would be 67 in 4 years. Do I need to wait till I'm 67 or he's 67 to take his Social Security?
2: It would be, we're going to have to check that to make sure, but I believe it would be his full age before.
20: Okay.
2: Yeah. But that's something we need to look at. But yeah, I know we need to talk about that. Let's check it out.
20: Okay.
2: You bet.
20: Thank you so much.
2: Give me a call.
20: Bye.
2: You bet.
1: And if they want to call you, you'll be in the office Monday morning.
2: I will be. Give me a call, 405-728-1649. 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It's free of cost, free of obligation.
1: If I'm a young couple wanting to buy a house or thinking of buying our first home, you want to talk to somebody?
2: We'll be glad to talk to you. 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

0: Bruin with his team.
1: We got so much energy in the city right now.
0: The Australians got the scoring going for the United States after an own goal in the 11th minute. Late in the first half, Alex Freeman scored the second goal for the United States in the 43rd minute. However, the linesman initially called Freeman offside. The goal was allowed to stand after video assistant referee overturned the on-field call. The U.S. will close out the group stage against Turkey on Thursday in Los Angeles.
2: A new flu vaccine is being approved by the FDA. The Food and Drug Administration's Vaccine Advisory Panel is recommending approval of Moderna's new mRNA influenza vaccine. The unanimous approval marks the first vaccine application approved since 2023. The technology behind the vaccine, which is being recommended for adults 50 and over, is the same used to develop the COVID vaccine. I'm Lisa Taylor.
3: Encourage for all of us.
4: Oh, that's awesome. We're looking forward to that. We will be going back to the Ultra Botanic Ingredient of the Week. There will be some clues coming up right after we get, right after the break and our interview with Dr. Royce Bargas. And it'll be really exciting to dig right in after we come back after the interview.
3: That'll be great.
4: And we should be live here with KOKC. Good morning, KOKC. This is Ultra Life Today. I'm your host, Adam Payne. I have with me
3: Israel Hanna.
4: Josh Bellew is taking a break, and so it's just me and Israel manning the microphones today. We would encourage you to join us later. Give us a call at 888-775-5454. That's 888-775-5454, where you too can get an opportunity to share your testimony or to get some free product.
3: Yeah, and speaking of products, you know, yesterday afternoon we had your quarterly conference for the company. You know, got some new directions that are going here. You've got some new products coming up. I'm very excited after hearing all the things you revealed yesterday.
4: Well, thanks, Israel. Most of you don't know, Israel Hanna is our corporate chaplain here at Ultra Botanica. And he also sits on our board of directors. We did have our board of directors meeting yesterday, and we announced that we have a liver support product coming out in the next 30 days or so. Hopefully sooner than that. It was slated to come out by July 1st, but we're a little bit behind with all the different cogs in motion that we have. Kara, do we have any success with our friends up in Tulsa?
5: No, we did not. So here's the deal. If we decide to do calls today, we're going to need to have them give me their question, and I will relay it to you guys on the air.
4: Okay. I can't even hear myself with my headphones on. Do we have a clean signal going out to our KOKC folks? Do we know even if we're getting a clean radio signal going out on KCFO?
5: We are on the air in Tulsa.
4: Good.
5: So yeah.
4: Well, we're getting music coming back to us from the KCFO station. I hope an engineer out there is listening and is able to help us out.
5: Yeah, not today, but he's going to fix it on Monday.
4: On Monday.
5: Yeah.
4: Well, this is going to be fun. Well, without much
3: further ado.
4: So let's go to our interview with Dr. Royce Bargas. Five things you want to know from her about cardiovascular wellness.
3: All right.
6: We haven't even talked about stress, but stress is wicked inflammatory. It will increase your inflammatory biomarkers.
4: Wow.
6: And if you think that stress does not affect your vascular system and every other organ, you're wrong. It does. And so all of my patients get stress resiliency recommendations. I mean, it can be as little as like just going internal and doing focused square breath work 5 minutes twice a day. It can decrease your blood pressure and decrease your inflammation, and is a huge part of my practice. It's kind of a side note, but a lot of the world has trauma, childhood trauma, adult trauma. And the body has this amazing memory for trauma. And if you just push your trauma under the rug, oh, I'm fine, it's not affecting me, it will come back and it will cause physiologic disease. You will be sick.
7: Goodness.
6: It is not all in your head.
7: Goodness.
6: And you have to get rid of trauma.
8: Hey everyone, welcome to Ultra Life Today.
7: We have an episode today that's going to be awesome. A previous episode, we talked about statin drugs, the good, the bad, the ugly, and hopefully you weren't like falling on the floor crying and weeping at the end of that saying, there's no hope for me. Because the doctor we have here today, Dr. Royce Bargas, is here with us. Adam Payne, I almost called you a doctor, but I think you should have been. You know, you probably could go get your boards, you know, in a couple of
4: someday,
7: months.
4: Maybe.
7: Anyway, but Dr. Royce Bargas, she's a DO, a board-certified cardiologist. She gave us some incredible insights into statin drugs, really opened my eyes, because I was one of those naysayers that you never use statins for any reason at all. And wow, you floored me. And welcome back again, Dr. Royce Bargas.
6: Thank you.
7: And let's get into the hopeful things regarding lifestyle changes, diet, exercise, stress management, and how you and your practice. The thing I think is so cool about your practice, you are so non-laissez-faire. You say, if people will do the work, they come see me, we will figure it out. If they'll do the work, they'll have changes. And I've heard you tell some amazing stories. But so give us the idea of where you start as it relates to lifestyle changes, diet, exercise, supplementation maybe.
6: Okay. So, yeah, functional medicine is just a much more holistic approach and uses a lot of things besides traditional pharmaceuticals. And if you didn't listen to the last episode, please, because I give a lot of good information about statins and that they aren't all evil and bad and that they do have a role. But still, not everybody needs them. And so my approach really is to look at all those factors that we talked about that participate in cardiovascular disease and decide, is a statin necessary, or is it necessary to decrease cholesterol? Let's say that.
7: Okay.
6: Or are those other factors present, and how can we do all of them? And there are many non-pharmacologic ways to decrease a person's risk, and even non-supplemental. And so, you know, we are what we eat. Food is medicine, and it is really the top priority and should be the top priority for everybody, what you consume, because all of the factors that drive cardiovascular disease, dementia, diabetes, cancer, they're nutrition-based. They stem from inflammation that comes from the diet and what things that we should not be eating that we do, all the physiologic effects in our body that cause problems with our cells that lead to bad outcomes. So food first, don't eat inflammatory foods. Don't eat foods that were created in a factory somewhere.
7: And that's a real small list, right? Inflammatory foods. It's like not.
4: Oh, yeah. Josh.
6: Yeah. So really whole foods. And so specifically from a cholesterol standpoint, what a lot of people don't know is that fructose is the driver that turns on the machinery in the liver to make cholesterol. And so fructose is obviously in every processed food. High fructose corn syrup is everywhere. Nobody should consume it. And the more you eat, the higher your cholesterol will be.
7: Ouch.
6: It is a myth that eating cholesterol causes high cholesterol. There was actually a study that took people and had them eat 4 or 6 eggs every day and compared them to people who didn't eat any eggs. And it did not increase their cholesterol at all. There is a small subset of people who do have overabsorption, and that's actually one thing that I look at in my practice.
7: Nice.
6: If you have high cholesterol, are you a producer or an absorber or both? And there's biomarkers that tell me that. And I use that as an opportunity to reduce the cholesterol. Do I have to shut down production, or do I have to shut down absorptions? Back to pharmaceuticals, it is an opportunity to get away from statins. If somebody is a hyperabsorber, you can shut that down with different supplements, but also ezetimibe, which is a very common pharmaceutical that decreases cholesterol absorption in the distal gut. And I've had people that I optimize all of their biomarkers on ezetimibe alone, with lifestyle, of course, and don't have to use a statin at all.
7: Ezetimibe doesn't freak out our microbiome?
6: It doesn't.
7: How
6: that,
7: nice.
6: That I can
7: How nice.
6: Tell.
7: Another,
6: there are
7: another
6: some
7: drug
6: GI side
7: that,
6: effects,
7: okay,
6: but
7: okay.
6: It doesn't. It's pretty effective at decreasing cholesterol, and it's pretty well tolerated
7: okay.
6: in general. So other things about lifestyle. Fructose is the big one. Fructose is the main sugar in fruit. And so if you have very high cholesterol, you should be careful and not consume a ton of fruit. That's aside from the whole hyperglycemia, metabolic dysfunction epidemic that we have. You have to eat all the colors of the rainbow because all the phytonutrients are important for all of your cellular function and decrease of inflammation. And then I would say the other thing is fiber. If you can consume a huge amount of fiber, that can also decrease cholesterol production. And sugar and refined processed foods are also the driver to produce those teeny tiny bad particles. And so the more whole foods and vegetables you eat, the larger and fluffier your particles are.
7: On an unusual side.
4: Is that a good thing, the fluffy particles? I thought the fluffy particles were not a good thing.
6: If you're going to have high LDL and ApoB, you want the particle to be larger and fluffier and less likely to become oxidized and inflammatory.
4: Okay.
6: You don't want the teeny tiny small ones
4: that can actually infiltrate into the tissues.
6: Right.
7: I remember my dad, who was really into supplementation and diet and lifestyle way back in the day before it was popular, back in the Adele Davis days. Anyway, I remember when he got the high cholesterol notice from his practitioner, he utilized niacin, oat bran, and a very intense form of garlic, and was able to actually lower his cholesterol and keep it under control using those things. I just thought, wow, that's pretty simple.
6: Yeah, there are many supplements, and so bergamot can be helpful. Bergamot actually affects production and absorption.
7: Earl Grey tea, that's a big
6: EGCG
7: plug for you.
6: It can modify the particle, the characteristics of the particle, and can decrease production. Very potent antioxidant too, and so if you're worried about oxidized LDL, EGCG can be helpful. I use pomegranate, pantothenic acid, resveratrol, curcumin. All of these can modify the particle size and can help to decrease production. When I'm talking to a patient, I explain all these things. Now, what one has to understand about supplements is that they make microscopic, like teeny tiny changes in what our physiology already does. Now, if you eat a ton of sugar and don't eat any fiber and you completely turn that around and start consuming 30 grams of fiber a day and completely avoid sugar, you can radically change your cholesterol numbers. The other lifestyle factor is exercise. And so it's a myth that you can burn off bad cholesterol. That is not true. You do not burn off your LDL by exercising. But what you can do is increase HDL, which is a beneficial form of cholesterol that can be somewhat helpful. And the main driver to increase production of the HDL is exercise, specifically high-intensity interval training.
7: Wow. HIIT. Okay. Now, you've shared with Adam and I before, I think on another episode, about some specific case studies. And I know this helps people that are viewing to hear you say, I took somebody in this kind of shape, and we looked at them. Here's what we found. Here's what I said to do, and here was the outcome. Could you share a couple of case studies of your own patients? Obviously, it will be confidential information there, no names mentioned, but can you give us some of those little slices and snapshots? Because this makes people feel like there's a lot of hope.
4: Yeah, before we get into that, I just wanted to, we didn't touch base on how autoimmunity affects the cardiovascular disease. When I was heavily into the rheumatology side.
7: Oh, this is a great story.
4: Of cardiovascular wellness back in 2006, 2007. In fact, Dr. Joan Bathan, who is the head of the American College of Rheumatology and one of the chief editors of their key journals, we wrote a grant with the American College of Rheumatology to look at whether we could measure biomarkers in people with rheumatoid arthritis that correlated with cardiovascular disease. And what we found, so there's this phenomenon that was happening, and you probably, I'm sure you've seen this, is that the inflammation in the joints was actually leaking out of those cytokines and chemokines that act, that are part of the inflammation signaling process that's proliferating that autoimmunity in the joints, actually leaks out of the joints and affects all sorts of different organs and body systems. But primarily what they were seeing, which is why cardiovascular disease was being studied in rheumatoid arthritis, is because lifespan for people with RA was 7 years earlier. The death came 7 years earlier on average because of cardiovascular disease.
6: Yeah, I think that is a complicated issue, Adam. So as I said, inflammation is the root of all evil, and people who have rheumatoid or any other autoimmune disease have higher levels of inflammation. I would argue that there is no such thing as inflammation only in the joints. I measure interleukin 6 is one of the inflammatory markers that I measure that is an independent risk factor for cardiac disease, not necessarily because interleukin 6 somehow causes a unstable atherosclerotic plaque, but because it's just a marker of inflammation, and higher levels of inflammation are going to equal higher levels of atherosclerotic cardiovascular disease, regardless of what is the root cause of the inflammation, it's why it is so important to put out every fire, no matter what, if you want to decrease risk. I think the other complicating thing about that is the treatment for autoimmune disease often involves medications that increase cholesterol. And then the mainstay of therapy is prednisone, which causes hyperglycemia and diabetes, which is a big bigger risk factor for vascular disease than cholesterol.
4: Yeah, I think most of the researchers I worked with would absolutely agree. They saw a direct correlation with the amount, they would measure the amount of increased circulating cytokines with people, and that was correlated with the increased cardiovascular disease. So that ultimately we came up with six biomarkers that directly correlated for people with rheumatoid arthritis with a higher propensity for cardiovascular disease. As a tool, we're trying to develop a tool for rheumatologists to say, okay, which one of your patients do you need to specifically get a cardiovascular consult on, because these people are the ones that are probably having, you know, higher the intermedial thickness on the carotid artery was thickening because of blockages. Their coronary calcium scores are going up. It became a whole conundrum for the rheumatologists that now I have to manage cardiovascular disease. Yeah. Why do I have to manage cardiovascular disease? I don't want to do that. They didn't want to do it, but they had to bridge that gap in order for them to take care of their patients. Honestly. Mm-hmm. But what we're learning is all systemic inflammatory diseases are having a huge impact on cardiovascular wellness.
6: 100%. That is functional medicine.
7: Yeah, I have to believe it's, functional medicine, tying it together in a holistic thing, because it just seems like this ripple effect. I remember hearing stories of doctors saying it was like whack-a-mole. Conventional doctors with no holistic mindset saying it's like whack-a-mole. I do the one thing for the person and another thing pops up, and then another thing pops up, and it's like, how do we handle this? Well, in a holistic mindset. So a couple of case studies for us, Royce.
6: Oh, case studies.
7: I know you've got a lot.
6: I do, and it's so hard
7: The ones I remember, maybe this will spur your memory, is you said, I have those that won't do the work. Mm-hmm. I give them the roadmap. We know it's going to work. We know their health's going to turn around. They don't do the work, their health doesn't turn around. But then I remember you mentioning a male person, probably, I'm going to say, 50 to 60 years old, that was a wreck and a mess when they came to you. And when you told them to do the work, they did the work. And I just remember these markers of how rapidly, this is what I want our viewers to understand. You just mentioned stopping sugar. Talk about a radical change. Somebody is going to feel that within 3 or 4 days. It's mm-hmm. going to feel good. Mm-hmm. I mean, it's instant results.
6: After you get withdrawal, because
7: right, exactly, yeah, yeah.
6: You go through like a symptom like opiate right. withdrawal when you give up sugar.
7: Okay, so that one case study, if you'll share that about that particular male.
6: Yes. So he, mid to late 60s, a metabolic disaster. He ate the standard American diet. He has atrial fibrillation. He's a vasculopath. He's had stents. He had had a stroke, which may have been related to AFib, may have been vascular disease. And his numbers were horrible. So I call it my fiery five. I hope nobody steals that because I do want to write a book someday.
7: Oh, it's trademarked. So, we've already done that for you in your name. It's good.
6: Thank you. And so those biomarkers, all the things that I look at, they were all abnormal. And, you know, he got his lifestyle prescription. I give everybody a meal plan, an exercise prescription, stress resiliency practices. We haven't even talked about stress, but stress is wicked inflammatory. It will increase your inflammatory biomarkers.
4: Wow.
6: And if you think that stress does not affect your vascular system and every other organ, you're wrong. It does. And so all of my patients get stress resiliency recommendations. I mean, it can be as little as like just going internal and doing focused square breath work 5 minutes twice a day. It can decrease your blood pressure and decrease your inflammation, and is a huge part of my practice. It's kind of a side note, but a lot of the world has trauma, childhood trauma, adult trauma. And the body has this amazing memory for trauma. And if you just push your trauma under the rug, oh, I'm fine, it's not affecting me, it will come back and it will cause physiologic disease. You will be sick.
7: Goodness.
6: It is not all in your head.
7: Goodness.
6: And you have to get rid of trauma. I refer a lot of people for trauma release therapy, like get rid of the trauma. Super inflammatory.
4: Like bioenergetic therapy or something like that? So releasing in the body?
6: It's different things that work for different people. I do, I actually have a guy who treats people in my office that does bioenergetic therapy. Some people can do hypnosis. I love like plant-based journeys. That's a whole other podcast, but like psilocybin can be super helpful for trauma. I cannot wait until that makes its way kind of mainstream in the world. I hope that happens.
7: After the MDMA thing got firmly shot down 2 weeks ago by the FDA.
4: Really?
7: They just crushed
4: it. Oh, they crushed it?
7: Yeah.
4: I thought MDMA was really being beneficial in a...
7: Proving that it was very beneficial, but it's a small company that doesn't have a lot of ties in
6: It's not supported by big pharma. It's going to mean the use of less antipsychotics, antidepressants, anti-anxiety.
7: Yeah, literally, Adam, you've got, you know, like with ketamine, MDMA, you've got three sessions and people are so much better that it's like they don't need the other things anymore. Well, that doesn't support. We won't go there.
6: It will change the world, but you have to get it through the U.S. government, which is going to, I don't know if I'm going to see it in my lifetime, to be honest. I hope I do.
7: So many people are going out of country.
4: Yeah,
7: let's do indeed. And it's so cool that you mentioned that. You just probably gained another 10,000 fans for us.
4: Well, I mean, the other
7: Ultra Botanica your insights, because people
6: so
7: understand.
6: It's so amazing.
4: Yeah.
6: What,
4: I was like, just watching in Cancun. People are going there for DMT sessions.
7: Yes.
4: They're going there for the toad thing. And they're getting incredible, whatever that's called.
6: I don't even know what that is.
4: But it's it's the same. It's like even more intense than DMT. They're getting these.
7: That's scary.
6: Do they lick a toad, Adam?
4: No, they extract
7: but you do
4: it
7: have
4: from
7: to
4: the
7: kiss
4: toad.
7: It, and then it turns into while you're
6: you
7: on the drug,
6: a
7: it turns
6: no, oh, a prince.
4: Yeah, well, you might experience that,
6: yes,
4: but they have these reintegration experiences when it's done properly and when it's done in the appropriate setting, and when they come back feeling, you know, that they're not separate from the world, that they're all part of, we're all part of one organism and more grounded.
6: Yeah,
4: yes.
6: It's really phenomenal therapy. So anyway, I could refer people for that, but it does work. And some of my patients have done it. It's hard as a medical provider to get resources for that send a patient to,
4: right,
6: because it's all so much kind of, you know, on the underground. And then, I mean, some people do really well with tux therapy. There's people that were, you know, victims of like childhood sexual trauma that have never even seen a therapist. And then they come to me with, you know, 25 different medical diagnoses, and it's really all from
4: one
6: trauma.
4: Core. Yeah.
7: Wow, that's amazing. So we paused in the middle of your case study, and I'm so glad we did, because trauma it's something that I'm finding functional and integrative medical people. We met with a bunch of oncologists that are naturopathic in a couple of different settings, and I was hearing that over and over. It was the subject of some of the sessions. You've got to get to the trauma thing, and they were also talking about the use of psychedelics and things. So that's really interesting that that's mm-hmm. a part of your deal. So you told us that this person was a mess. Their
6: he
7: markers
6: was a mess.
7: Were completely off. And
6: he did all the things that I told him to do. He was on a statin as well, probably 5 milligrams of rosuvastatin. That's kind of my go-to. And all of his markers at his 3-month follow-up had improved. And he was one of my first patients, and he's kind of like the prototype of my practice. And he continues to do really well even today. I just saw a person yesterday. She's 72. She had high cholesterol markers and some inflammation. She's been with me for a couple of years now, super anti-opposed to statins. I determined that one of her markers for absorption was high. I begged her, please just try ezetimibe. We had tried all the things. So, you know, who do I really kind of twist their arm for statins? When we do all the things from a lifestyle standpoint, sometimes people have taken supplements. Unfortunately, like I was trying to get to before, supplements, they're tiny. The changes are tiny compared to even a tiny dose of rosuvastatin. And so if you're looking at dependency on supplements, you are going to have to take a handful of different things 2 and 3 times a day to have the same effect.
7: The compliance is tough there, isn't it?
6: The compliance is tough. But when we've tried all the things, and at the end of the day, I recommend a statin. If I can't manage it any other way, it's definitely not my go-to. But back to this particular patient. So I put her on ezetimibe, and all of her numbers yesterday were where I wanted them. Nobody thought that it would be effective. The literature wouldn't really support that, but it really worked for her.
7: She's
6: happy as a clam. She's like, she literally went like this in my office, and no statin.
7: And that's personalized medicine.
6: That is personalized medicine.
7: You take
6: medicine.
7: That approach. You spend so much time with your people. So real quickly, back to your male case study, how quickly did that individual begin to notice, as you gave them their plan and they started to do the work, how quickly did that individual begin to notice changes in the way they felt, energy levels, brain fog, whatever other symptoms they were experiencing? How quickly do people notice this?
6: I think it was about 2 weeks for him. So he also had really horrible joint pain. And I think I may have taken him off really high dose of atorvastatin. I can't remember. But he had tons of arthritis just from too much sugar and too much inflammation in his system. And he actually had difficulty walking, so he couldn't do the exercise program because he had so much joint pain. And I think it was within about 2 weeks, all of his joint pain was gone and he was exercising every day.
7: Last question for this episode, and you're a very hopeful person, as we talked about during the psychedelic segment. What do you see for the future of cardiology as it relates? I mean, you have this incredibly cool hybrid practice that welcomes individuals that are totally into the conventional standard of care mindset, and then you educate them into this beautiful, hey, let's treat everything as a whole, let's look at root causes. But can you be a prophet for a second and put your prophet's hat on and say what you potentially see as the future for cardiology? And is there a broader acceptance now for individuals to embrace more of this integrative and holistic mindset?
6: Well, the people want it, and they need it. Now, the providers and the system that is backing medical providers does not want it.
7: Right.
6: And so it's going to remain a battle. And the people will seek it out. Unfortunately, it is going to be a small set of those people, because personalized medicine is not for everybody, because it's not paid for by insurance.
7: It's not paid for by insurance,
6: and so
7: of course.
6: There will remain, unfortunately, this whole segment of the population that is under the mantra that if my insurance doesn't pay for it, I can't have it, and they won't get it. they will get their prescription for atorvastatin 80 milligrams and their coronary stent when they develop vascular disease. I am hopeful that more and more people in the population are demanding it. COVID has helped that because it has raised the scrutiny and prejudice against big pharma, and it's kind of driven people into that integrative space and really woken people up to maybe drugs are not the answer to all people's problems.
7: Now, yeah, and maybe I should be a little more proactive about investigating my own health and taking charge of it.
6: That's right.
7: And seeing if there are other answers out there.
6: There will continue to be a very much increase in education for the community and for the population, and population will demand this form of medicine.
7: Yeah.
6: Now, will the system change to accommodate it? That's a much higher road.
7: Well, that's why we need Elon Musk in the spirit to be hearing what you're saying today and saying, you know what? I'm going to fund that alternative form of insurance that will actually prove people can live longer, be healthier, and it'll cost the system a whole lot of money. Elon, I hope you're listening.
4: Yeah, much less money, actually, because
7: exactly.
4: If you're healthier people, we're going to avoid people being,
7: exactly.
4: You know, having all these end-stage cardiovascular disease.
6: The system is so broken. It's not a population who doesn't want it or doesn't need it. It's a system that's broken, and the population is dependent on the system to get their health care, and it is not health care.
4: Yeah, there was a recent study came out, just to finish this idea, that the correlated directly the amount of dementia that happened in terms of incidence directly correlated with the amount of processed food, the percentage of processed food that person had in their diet.
7: Yeah,
6: sure.
7: No surprise.
6: Yeah,
7: no surprise.
4: So,
7: yeah.
4: I mean, there's all of these connections to that connect. You know, how far away are we from a whole food diet, from foods that actually are nutritious and feed us, to things that are easy to access? We need to go back to our roots.
7: Absolutely. Yeah. Well, you've been listening to Dr. Royce Bargas, doctor of osteopathy, board certified cardiologist, has this incredible hybrid practice of understanding people that are used to standard of care and 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Royce Bargas, Adam Payne, I'm Josh Bellew. This is Ultra Life Today.
4: Well, we're back. Ultra Life Today live on KCFO and KOKC. I'm your host, Adam Payne. We're live in the studio with Israel Hanna and Kara Connor on the soundboard. Josh Bellew, our illustrious co-host, is out of the country or out of mind. I kind of forget sometimes. Is he out of the country?
5: He's in the country, but he's out of the state.
4: Uh-huh.
3: And he's probably out of his mind.
4: Yeah, that's true.
5: He's in a New York state of mind.
4: New York. Is that a movie or is that a song?
5: That's a song by Billy Joel.
3: Yeah,
4: okay.
3: New York.
4: You know, I watched. There was a movie that my wife and I watched called Thunder and Lightning. I think it was a documentary. The guy that played Wolverine in the
5: Hugh Jackman. There was a movie called Song Sung Blue.
4: That's it.
5: Yes. Excellent movie.
4: It's about two impersonator musicians in Milwaukee.
5: Yes, they were Neil Diamond impersonators.
4: That's right, Neil Diamond. Mm-hmm. I was digging.
3: Is this an older movie?
4: No,
5: from last year. I saw it twice. I went and saw it in the theater, and then I watched it again at home.
3: What?
5: I loved it so much.
3: Was that good?
5: I cried like three times in the movie.
4: It's actually a great movie.
3: Oh my goodness.
4: It's on Netflix, I believe, of all places, and it's I didn't really know Billy Joel music, and now I have a deeper.
5: Well, it's Neil Diamond.
4: Neil Diamond, sorry.
5: It's okay.
4: Billy Joel, Neil Diamond. They're all the same to me. I'm sorry, folks.
3: Back in the day, I absolutely loved Neil Diamond music, man. It was beautiful.
4: Neil Diamond, I have a new appreciation for his music. He actually has some pretty heartfelt songs, and I need to explore. I need to go back and explore that stuff. I grew up on Donovan and the Beatles. My home didn't have furniture. We had beanbag chairs. So the culture of my upbringing was a little different than most.
3: I'd say so.
4: Yeah, it has been, and it was, and continues to be.
3: That's why you're such a weird person, Ed.
4: I'm weird. I'm just culturally irrelevant to most people, including my wife most of the time. But we're here live in the studios. We would love for you to join the discussion. Do you have any comments on Dr. Bargas's approach to wellness? She has some pretty radical ideas. I felt like I really resonated with a lot of what she was saying, so much that I decided to make her my primary care doctor after that interview. She works out of offices here in South Edmond, and she is an amazing integrated functional doctor. Not integrated. She doesn't like being called an integrated physician. She likes to be calling herself a practitioner of functional medicine, and she brings all of the world of cardiovascular medicine to bear. So we're inviting you, Oklahoma City, Tulsa, please join us in our discussion. Do you have a testimony to share about your Ultra Botanica experience? People need to know. When people hear a company talk about their products, we just kind of tune it out. But when you hear somebody else talking about their experience, everybody listens in, because we like to hear what other people's experiences were. Because, I don't know, there's something that resonates in the human spirit when you hear about somebody else figuring out a problem that's something that you sort of deal with. You become very curious.
3: Yes.
4: We all become curious.
3: We can always learn something, too, in the process.
4: Yes. We've actually had a couple of people over the years, Israel, that have called and said, I just got to let you guys know, UltraCur really didn't do much for me.
3: Right.
4: There have been two that I can remember. Against the whole multitude of people that have called in and shared such incredible experiences that they've had both with their pets and with their children and with themselves. So if you've shared your testimony in the past and it's been a while, maybe you'd like to refresh us, because guess what? People need to hear about your experience, and we would like to reward you with maybe a free product, something from the manufacturing floor of Ultra Botanica here in Oklahoma City, the makers of the Curcumin You Can Feel UltraCur. 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That's 888-775-5454. Israel, do you have a word for us today?
3: We'll get into that a little bit later, but speaking of products.
4: Products.
3: I hate to put you on the spot like this. You know I would never do that.
4: You always do that.
3: I am very excited about our quarterly conference that we had yesterday.
4: You mean our annual board meeting?
3: Yeah, the annual board meeting. Let's put it that way. I don't even know what to call them.
4: You're good.
3: I opened it with prayer. I know that
4: you
3: much.
4: You did. You did.
3: And
4: I know that if I didn't ask you to open our meeting with prayer, I would never hear the end of it.
3: Right. Anyway, so you mentioned the fact you're coming out with some new products, and one of them was
4: liver support.
3: And now, can you explain to me, actually, is it too premature to talk at the end of this conversation?
4: No,
3: but I think it's very exciting.
4: It's actually it's been something we've contemplated for a couple of years now.
3: Wow.
4: And the research has been ongoing. So it's liver, the ingredients that are known to support liver health are well known. Some are not as well known as others, because they have more of a supporting role for hepatic health. That's the liver health. One of them is an ingredient called Tudka. It's, I'm not even going to pretend to pronounce its full name. It's an acid that's an extract from a plant, and it has been well characterized for its ability to improve the biochemical functioning of the liver. And there's no problem with the absorption of Tudka. It's an extraordinarily expensive compound.
3: Okay.
4: Cost about $300 a kilogram.
3: Oh my goodness.
4: And so we're bringing that in. So Tudka's shouldn't be a surprise to anybody. One of the other ingredients that we're putting into it is milk thistle, which is a therapeutic herb from the European continent. What many people don't know is that the bioactive compounds in milk thistle are polyphenols. Silymarin is one of those compounds. And guess what, Israel? It actually is a very poorly absorbed compound.
3: Oh, my goodness. That's why your product would be perfect.
4: Yeah, so our technology would be perfect. We've been studying silymarins and milk thistle, and we finally have a format. So we're going to be binding the silymarin compounds in a concentrated milk thistle extract to glucosamine.
3: Wow.
4: And so glucosamine is one of our new scaffolds that one of our research scientists, a guy named John Chansey, my original science partner and business partner from 12 years ago, came up with over the last 10 years. And it's a new technology that allows us to get twice the amount of compound bound into the matrix than we do with N-acetylcysteine. So we're going to be able to get a lot of compound into the glucosamine scaffold with milk thistle. And we're also adding into it two ingredients that maybe y'all don't know about for liver health. One is dandelion root extract. I know about dandelion leaves in my
3: backyard.
4: Well, and in my Vietnamese noodle soup, my pho. Right? I like the dandelion. But dandelion root extract actually has been used traditionally for liver health. And we're going to be using ginger extracts in it. So ginger, dandelion root. The dandelion root is also going to be protozorb using glucosamine. The milk thistle with protozorb glucosamine scaffolding. And then a good old dose of Tudka. Our initial preliminary analysis shows that this will be an amazing supplement to help the proper structure and functioning of our livers, especially in the presence of difficult therapeutic situations, difficult diseases that people might be going through when you want to give extra support to your liver.
3: Okay. Can you I got three simplified questions for you.
4: I don't know if I can answer them.
3: I mean, in very simple terms.
4: Yeah.
3: Okay. Number one, what does the liver actually do in the body?
4: What does the simple terms? Okay.
3: Yeah, Israel, simple terms.
4: The liver is primarily a giant biochemical filter system. So all of the food that goes into our body, that blood that comes out of our colon, out of our stomach, out of our small intestine, gets filtered through all of the capillaries in the liver.
3: So
4: all of those compounds get sorted and chemically altered so that we can use those compounds that we ingest as food. So it breaks it down and makes it useful.
3: It filters out the poisons.
4: It does to some degree help to break down things that we don't want to be active in our body, but it's primarily designed to turn the food that we eat into usable compounds that our body can use.
3: Okay. Now, back in the day when I was drinking, one of the things that we were most afraid of, because some of us have consumed a lot back in the day, was cirrhosis of the liver.
4: Right.
3: And that was like a death sentence back then, almost.
4: It still is.
3: And it still is. So
4: there's two things. There's a fatty liver disease.
3: Okay, so that's one thing.
4: Right, and fatty liver disease is something that people can have genetically, and it's also something that people can get from overdoing drugs, both of recreation and of pharmaceutical use. And it's definitely, for people that indulge too much recreationally with alcohol and sometimes non-recreationally with alcohol, it can be a very serious issue, because it's the fatty liver that the fat deposits in the liver actually cause scar formation.
3: Okay.
4: And the scar formation is what can essentially muck up the works and prevent your liver from performing its needed function. So if your liver, which is supposed to be this amazing, beautiful network of microcapillaries that's doing all these biochemical things is one big mass of scar tissue and fat.
3: It's not working,
4: and your body is not able to process the toxins and to process the nutrients, and most importantly, Israel, to process the waste products that our cells excrete and that we want to when we need to detoxify ourselves from those compounds.
3: Okay, now, Adam, you said two things, fatty liver, and what's the second thing?
4: Cirrhosis.
3: Oh, cirrhosis? No, is that what you're saying?
4: Well, fatty liver and...
3: You said two things.
4: Did I say two things?
3: Yeah, you did.
4: Carrie, did I say two things?
3: I'm pretty sure you did.
4: I might have said two things, but
3: okay.
4: Cirrhosis comes from...
3: So if I had cirrhosis and I took your product, would it help me or not?
4: Well, if you have advanced cirrhosis...
3: No, probably.
4: It might help... But let's say
3: I'm a heavy drinker. I'm not diagnosed with cirrhosis yet. Would your product help me?
4: I think it would definitely play a role in improving the structure and the function of the liver.
3: Okay. Now the next third question.
4: Okay.
3: You're making it difficult for me, Israel. How would I know that I've got liver problems?
4: Well, the real issue is that if you have ongoing liver disease, you won't know unless you see a doctor regularly.
3: See, that's a problem.
4: One of the early signs of liver dysfunction is an elevation in two biomarkers in the blood called ALT and AST. Those are compounds that are visible in the blood when the liver is having a problem keeping up with what it's supposed to be doing.
3: So I would say that, Adam, in your description of things, there's a lot of people out there that could use your product.
4: I would venture to say that if you're over 50, it would probably be in your good interest to be on some sort of liver support. The high-powered liver support product that we are working with was designed for people that are dealing with with significant liver dysfunction issues, or they want to help support that healthy functioning in the face of those difficulties. But it's certainly going to be very helpful no matter whether you're dealing with difficulty or whether you're just looking for something for ongoing support.
3: In simplistic terms, it seems to me like the compounds you're combining with your absorption rate would be phenomenal.
4: Yeah, it's actually we're looking forward to getting the first products off the shelf and seeing the kinds of results.
3: What time frame are we kind of looking
4: well
3: at?
4: We were hoping to have it by the end of June, but it's things have been we've had some difficulties with some equipment issues and things like that over the last couple of months.
3: Well, you're thinking July?
4: Definitely July.
3: Oh, that's perfect. That's not
4: far
3: away.
4: So stay tuned. And if you're on our mailing list, you would have already gotten notice of this. My gosh, Israel, you've made me yammer for the last 15 minutes.
3: How about some call-ins?
4: Well, I mean, why don't you give us a message?
3: All right. So I've got, I want to believe an encouraging word for a change, perhaps. June 11th was my wife's birthday. And I went to... This is kind of an interesting story. I went to Walmart to buy her a card, and I went to buy her some flowers. And I went to Walmart to get some flowers. And do you know, Adam, a Hallmark card with an envelope is about $5, $6, $7 now just for a card.
4: Yeah.
3: Not everybody buys them anymore, but, you know, they send a text instead.
4: Back of an envelope kind of deal.
3: So I'm looking at these cards, and I think, well, that's a lot of money. And so I asked the Holy Spirit, please help me find a card for my wife. And I closed my eyes, and when I opened my eyes, down at the bottom of the shelf was a card that stood out to me. And I picked up the card. The first thing I looked at was the back of the card, and it was $2.50 rather than $7. Huh. And I said, obviously, this is the card for my wife. The Lord said, well, maybe you should read the verse inside first, Adam. So I read the verse. I open up the card and I read the verse. I told my wife, I said, honey, this card is a prophetic word for you this coming year. And I want to believe what I'm about to say, the season that you're about to enter or in right now, what I'm about to speak, if you are listening today, is going to describe your life. I want to believe it will describe your life. Here's what it said. You are entering a season of laughter, where you'll laugh hysterically of all the good things that are happening. When was a long time? How long has it been since you've really had a good laugh and felt the joy of just living and being healed? Not only will you laugh, but unexpected surprises are headed your way. God wants to surprise you with a kind of a serendipitous moments that, wow, I can't believe this is even happening. Miracles could happen. Maybe you need a healing. Maybe you need a financial, kind of gift or whatever it is, a relationship repaired. God's going to give you a supernatural surprise. None, the last thing was so that you, this year, this season that's coming up in your life will be memorable, a fond memory that sets you free in ways maybe you haven't ever been. That is God's word to you and to my wife today. And I please ask you to, I'm asking you to receive that word. Believe it's for you, my friend. You may be downcast, depressed, sick, all sorts of things right now. But God wants to make you a child of laughter by his serendipitous, unexpected surprises. And then set you free with the fond memories that you're about to experience.
4: Wow. I like that.
3: I like it, too.
4: All right, guys, we have time for one phone call. Maybe
3: wow.
4: One and a quarter phone
3: We've
4: call.
3: We've talked that much?
4: We have. 888-775-5454. That's 888-775-5454. Do you have your Ultra Botanica testimony or just a question or something to add into the discussion today? Israel, Kara, and I are waiting for you. We are live here in the Ultra Botanica Studios, and we're waiting for your call. 888-775-5454. So, Israel.
3: Yes.
4: With Josh gone, I think he might be in a New York state of mind this week. Maybe he'll be back next week.
3: Yes.
4: I've really enjoyed being on the radio with you today.
3: Well, thank you so much for that.
4: Josh kind of hogs the microphone, when he's in here. He's got his own spiel going on.
3: Yes.
4: I mean, he does go into appreciating our lovely retail shops out in Sepulpa, out in Rock Creek Herb, and we have out in Cushing, Oklahoma, we have Philip Van Dusen and their crew out there at Whole Foods Family Market. It's not the Whole Foods grocery store chain. And then we have Rx Pharmacy in Tulsa that carries all of the Ultra Botanica products. And our near and dear Natural Grocers, which carries a wonderful lineup of most of our key products right on the shelves of our own Natural Grocers, both here in Oklahoma and across the western United States, with the exception of Alaska and California. Israel.
3: Dr. Adam Payne. Now, you know I call you that.
4: Yeah, I'm not a doctor.
3: I know what I call you that.
4: Yeah.
3: Dr. Adam Payne here. Kara Connor and I are so happy when you show up, because you are comforting. You are like the rock around here that stabilizes everything, and we want you to know that. Kara told me that this morning.
5: Well, I just said, I hope Adam gets here within the next minute and a half, because otherwise you and I are going to be like floundering.
3: Oh, that was more like it.
4: I think her interpretation your interpretation of her words might be a little bit creative, Israel.
5: Generous.
3: It's been a good day. It's going to be a good day.
4: Yeah, we
3: got Father's Day coming up tomorrow. That's a
4: yeah,
3: big
4: so
3: deal.
4: Guys, remember your dads for tomorrow. Despite the hard exterior that they have and the seeming lack of appreciation for the acts of kindness that might be done towards them, guess what? Dads at their core have very soft and sensitive hearts.
3: You know, Adam, it's funny you'd say that, because my stepfather was kind of, he was a strict Polish Catholic in some ways, and he was not very affectionate, you know, and sensitive. And so we weren't very close most of our lives. But the Lord said to me one time, your dad is the best father he could possibly be, considering the way he himself was brought up.
4: He went
3: through a difficult time, and that's all he knows.
4: That's all he knew?
3: And so
4: was he originally born in Poland?
3: No. No, he wasn't. Not that I know of. His family is directly from Poland. No.
4: Okay. Well, Polish descent people, very, very strong, very rich culture, completely unappreciated here in the United States, but more or less.
3: So you've been over there living in Russia at one point.
4: Yeah, and I visited Poland many times.
3: You've even got friends in the Ukraine, right?
4: I do. Yes, guys, if you have a heart for the Ukraine and the conflict going over there, please pray for peace in Ukraine and Russia. The 4 years of conflict is just way too much. Well, guys, this has been Ultra Life Today, a production of Ultra.

0: stay tuned for something else, probably the news coming up. And thank you for joining us with your co-hosts, Israel Hanna, Adam Payne, and Kara Connor.
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3: Iran says it's closing the Strait of Hormuz due to ceasefire violations by the U.S. and Israel. According to multiple reports, Iran's Joint Military Command cited Israeli airstrikes in Lebanon among the key reasons today. Meanwhile, diplomats are gathering in Switzerland to try to advance the ceasefire agreement. Vice President J.D. Vance confirmed today he's preparing to join the talks soon after canceling his scheduled trip late Thursday. Iran state media says its negotiating team is still expected to travel to Switzerland for talks with the U.S. President Trump is doubling down on his criticism of Italy's prime minister. Lisa Taylor reports.
4: Trump told an Italian journalist this week that Prime Minister Giorgia Meloni had begged him to take a photo with her at the G7 summit. On Friday, Meloni pushed back against Trump's claims and said there is one thing he must remember, neither I nor Italy ever beg. She added that it is regrettable that Trump is more accommodating to enemies of the West than he is to U.S. allies. On Friday, Trump doubled down on his criticism of Meloni and said, I don't want her as a fan because she was not there to help the U.S. with the Strait of Hormuz.
3: President Trump is unveiling the new Air Force One. Before departing for Camp David for the weekend, Trump told a crowd gathered at Joint Base Andrews the aircraft is something special.
5: This plane was transformed into a flying White House at a level of luxury that nobody's ever seen before.
3: The luxury jet was donated by the government of Qatar. The iconic light blue color scheme is gone, replaced with a navy blue and white fuselage cut through with red stripes. At least three deaths are being blamed on a tropical storm that slammed into the Gulf Coast. Louisiana and Mississippi were hit hard this week by Tropical Storm Arthur, which dumped up to 2 feet of rain from East Texas to the Carolinas. Some places had more than 12 inches of rain in 24 hours. I'm Lisa Carton.
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3: The Obama Presidential Center officially opens to the public today. Tammy Trujillo reports.
13: During yesterday's grand opening ceremony, former President Obama said Chicago was the only place this center could be located.
14: It's an expression of thanks, an acknowledgement that so much of what I hold most dear, I owe to the people of this city and the people of these surrounding neighborhoods.
13: Former First Lady Michelle Obama also spoke during the event, which featured a star-studded list of performers, including Bruce Springsteen, Common, Eddie Vedder, Jennifer Hudson, Stevie Wonder, and Bono. Former Presidents Bill Clinton, George Bush, and Joe Biden were in attendance.
3: A new flu vaccine is being approved by the FDA. The Food and Drug Administration's Vaccine Advisory Panel is recommending approval of Moderna's new mRNA influenza vaccine. The unanimous approval marks the first vaccine application approved since 2020. In February, the agency had declined to review the vaccine, but changed course 2 weeks later. The technology behind the vaccine, which is being recommended for adults 50 and over, is the same used to develop the COVID-19 vaccine. The approval comes despite repeated criticism of vaccines from Trump administration officials. Legendary television director, writer, and producer James Burroughs has died at the age of 85. Matt Mattinson has more.
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0: He also was a featured director for Frasier, Friends, Will and Grace, The Big Bang Theory, Taxi, The Mary Tyler Moore Show, and The Bob Newhart Show. The Burroughs family statement reads, quote, "We celebrate the extraordinary life and enduring legacy of James Jimmy Burroughs, who passed away peacefully today, surrounded by his loving family."
1: Burroughs was also honored with the Directors Guild of America Lifetime Achievement Award. I'm Lisa Carton.
2: My name is Erica. My son, Kaysen, is a patient at Shriners Children. My oldest called me and said, "Kaysen got burnt." I said, "How bad is it?" He wouldn't answer me. Before we could see Kaysen, the trauma doctor came in and said, "He needs to go to Shriners."
3: To survive a burn injury and to return to life unafraid and full of joy and be who you're supposed to be is what we strive to deliver to our patients. His injury was a big injury and I think a testament to the care that we provide. He's fully functional. He's riding his dirt bike, doing all of the things that you would want him to do. I can't think of another system that has the impact on pediatric patients that Shriners Children's does.
4: I wouldn't do anything else.
5: We're just so thankful that Kaysen is still here because things can change in the blink of an eye.
2: Go online right now to loveshriners.org.
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7: 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We're going to be talking about some of those items on the show today. If you can make it to the charity auction next year, please do. Hanging out with lots of heroes, legit heroes. On Monday, we'll move it out to the Hermitage Golf Course here in Nashville for the golf tournament and the 19th hole barbecue and golf awards, and another tip of the hat to our military heroes that have come in from all over the United States to join us at this event this weekend. I've got my friend Anthony Pace on that Kinder Outdoors trot line. He's just across town, but for convenience purposes, we're going to co-host the show by telephone. Anthony, it's wonderful to be with the Freedom Hunters family in Nashville. You've been helping me highlight these auction items for several weeks now. You're a regular camp house member now, and I like that, Anthony.
8: Hey, you know, I'm glad to be that. It's, you know, good to be special to somebody anyway.
9: Hey, listen, it's Nashville Classic Weekend. I know you've worked so hard, and volunteers have worked so hard to pull together a great weekend for our veterans, a great fundraising event. Are you pleased with the way it seems to be getting ready to kick off and coming together?
8: Yeah, Billy, man, it's really been great. We've got a great group of volunteers here in Nashville getting ready to, you know, show everybody the spirit and what our mission is all about. So we're ready to go, getting ready for a fun night and then the golf course.
9: If you could not make it this weekend and you're at home, you can still participate online. We've got an incredible auction. If you hunt, fish, shoot, or enjoy cool things, you will really enjoy this auction that Freedom Hunters is presenting. But if you can make it to a Freedom Hunters Classic, next year, wherever that may be and however that may look, it's an incredible treat. It's an unforgettable experience. Bring the whole family. You could meet four-star generals. You could meet our best and bravest, our heroes. It's a very special time, and it draws some great attention, Anthony.
8: Yeah, it's such a special time, and the patriotism that's there at the event just stands out. You can just feel it in the room.
9: Absolutely. It takes money to take these guys and gals on these wonderful, wonderful hunting and fishing trips and to take good care of them. This is your opportunity to participate by bidding online. Tell us where to go to bid this weekend, because bidding ends tomorrow evening, Sunday evening, June 21st. This all comes to a close online. So you've got an opportunity today and tomorrow to bid. Anthony, where do we go? What do we do? And what are we going to find when we get there?
8: Yeah, you can go to freedomhunters.org, go to the fundraiser button, and it'll take you right to the auction. And we've got a countdown on the site, so you look on there, see how many hours or minutes we have to the close of the auction. But there's great items from Mantis, from Beretta, Bagheera, Benelli, Franchi, Stoger, Winchester safes, Sims fishing gear, SKB, Puyu. You name it, we've got it. And we've got some awesome items and awesome support across the industry.
9: Absolutely. I am so looking forward to it. We will see you there tomorrow, Sunday, and throughout the event on Monday. Wrap it up with our 19th hole get together. And so a lot to do and a lot of fun to be had over the next 48. I recommend you go take a nap.
8: I definitely will take a nap for sure. Starting the evening of the 22nd and may not wake up till the 24th.
9: Well, that's good. That's good. Anthony, thank you so much. God bless you for what you do for these men and women. Thank you.
8: Well, Billy, thank you so much for supporting our efforts, and definitely looking forward to a great night.
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0: We give thanks to God above for His blessing on our rights to hunt, fish, and fill our freezers with healthy protein. We celebrate that in this camp house at Kinder Outdoors.
1: And we certainly thank the men and women that have so bravely stepped out between us and the bad guys and protected our freedoms. Even though we've misused our freedom greatly in this country, these true heroes make sure that we have that freedom. And we are grateful. That's why we're in Nashville, Tennessee this weekend for the Freedom Hunters Nashville Classic. Anthony Pace rejoins me now. Thank you so much, Anthony, for being here and for inviting me up to the big party.
2: Well, Billy, man, it's good to have you here in person. You know, it's nice to talk to you on the phone, but always good to have you right here in front of me.
3: You know, we have such a wonderful time at these events, and the banquet, the Freedom Hunters banquet, there's something different about it, and I could always feel there's something different. What is it? I do a lot of conservation banquets, Anthony, a lot, throughout the year, each year, and there was just something different about Freedom Hunters, and I finally put my finger on it just recently. When you go to a Freedom Hunters banquet and auction, it's a family event. There's kids running around there. It's not just the adult after five crowd. It's kiddos running around and participating, and families and military families there, and everyone is welcome. It's a family atmosphere.
2: Yeah, it sure is. You know, it's always fun to be around, and a lot of the kids that you see around are, you know, are veterans' kids, and you know, like Todd Rito and his family. You know, Todd was one of my early veterans that we took out, you know, 18, 19 years ago. And so, you know, I've been around his kids, you know, since they were real little. I mean, they're like my nephews. And so, you know, they're involved. They'll be out, you know, pushing raffle tickets and just having a good time. So it is it's a really fun event.
3: Yeah, it sure is. I'm taking my granddaughter. My granddaughter's here with us this weekend. She's having fun. Never seen Nashville before. So she was out. We were out on the town yesterday looking around, showing her the sights of Nashville, Tennessee. And then she'll be at the banquet with us tonight, enjoying that just a wonderful time. And she'll be exposed to these military families that are so special to us, Anthony. And we see a whole new group of youngsters coming up and learning the appreciation that all of us should have for our military warriors. You mentioned Todd earlier. He's one of my favorite guys, and we have a military family that volunteers. They've benefited from Freedom Hunters, like you said, but now they're a part of Freedom Hunters. They're part of the family, the volunteers that make this thing work every year. He's a big turkey hunter, I believe, from either Tennessee or Kentucky, right?
2: Yeah, he's from Kentucky, but yeah, he loves turkey hunting, and that's one of his big passions for sure.
3: Yeah,
2: so,
3: yeah.
2: So far, and both boys have got their turkeys, and you know, it's pretty special.
3: It is, yeah, and it's just so much fun. And when you come to one, you're going to want to come again year after year and support this wonderful group. If you can't be here, I'm so sorry you're not. We're trying to tell you how special it is, and I hope we're conveying that message properly. But if you're not here, we have a tremendous, I mean, over-the-top auction at the banquet, and you can be a part of that from wherever you are. You can sit there in your easy chair in Florida and participate. Wet our taste buds for this auction a little bit, Anthony. Let's go over a few more auction items. I know we've highlighted some dandies over the past few weeks, but what else?
2: Yeah, you know, and some stuff that I really find handy is, you know, I've got a Winkler knife myself, and you know, he's donated a knife for the event. It's a really sharp looking knife, kind of black graphite. So really, you know, it's beautiful, but extremely useful. You know, sharp as can be, and it'd be a good one to carry on your hip out in the field for sure.
3: Yeah, or you know what? You could gift that to Dad. It's Father's Day weekend. There you go. Or you could, put it under the Christmas tree, or a great birthday gift for Dad. Get a little shopping out of the way this weekend. The Winkler knife, you'll see it online, freedomhunters.com or kinderoutdoors.com, and we've got links to the auction there. I know we give away some auction some tremendous firearms every year, but also we've got gun safes that everybody, if you're going to own guns, you ought to have a safe.
2: Yeah, so Hornady always, donates to the event, so we've got a nice, nightstand gun safe there. And, they're great to have to keep your pistol, close to you, but yet safe, around the kids.
3: Yeah, absolutely. What else? What else has got Anthony's eye? Even though you spend all year putting this together, I know there are some peaches in there that you really like.
2: Yeah, and you were talking turkey hunting earlier, and, Pistol Creek Outfitters has donated a nice turkey call set. It's got a nice slate in it and some mouth calls, and then also has a choke tube certificate, so you can get it, choke tube for Jeb's choke tube for your shotgun. So that's kind of a neat thing, and it's set in a 250th anniversary edition box, so pretty special there.
3: Yeah.
2: And then we've got some exciting hunts. One special one that I'm hoping, you open up your pocketbook and buy for me tonight is there's a upland bird hunt in England. And so it's set with the guys from Vintage Guns, and so you're going to be staying in a castle. You're going to be hunting birds the way they do over there in England, is kind of sitting at a post and them flushing birds to you. So that's kind of a special one. I'd like to, again, for you to buy for me tonight if you really appreciate me.
3: I'll check with Mama. Hunting the red-legged partridge in Europe, I bet she would love that. Absolutely love that. So other hunting trips and fishing trips, what else you got?
2: Yeah, we've got Nunzam donated a safari to us. We've got a couple fishing trips on the Chesapeake. We've got a nice whitetail hunt in Ohio as well. So a couple different things there.
3: They grow them big in Ohio, Anthony.
2: Old
3: whitetails. My goodness gracious. So do you
2: just look at the pictures on that site and take a look at some really nice
3: ones. Yeah, just hand your checkbook over and let's go. That's all there is to say about that. There in Colorado where you live, are you a turkey hunter? Do you hunt turkeys much? Have you ever gotten into that?
2: I haven't. I've gone a couple times and I'd like to go more. I just haven't had the time.
3: I think you guys have some Merriam's turkeys up that way, and over in the eastern side of the state, you've got some Rios. You got some good turkey hunting opportunities up there. So, you might benefit from that turkey call package. There's something for everybody in there. And if you're looking for artwork or really cool custom-made stuff, you've always got some really special items in that department.
2: Yeah, we do. So, we've got some nice jewelry and, duck calls and stuff. So, there's a little something for everybody there.
3: You betcha. Okay, we're going to take a little break and then we're going to come back. There's another way that folks at home can help us out with Freedom Hunters, and that's to take a veteran hunting or fishing. And that's a low-cost deal. It's just going to be time, and you're going to be the winner. You're going to be the one that receives the blessing if you step up and do this with Freedom Hunters. Can you hang on, Anthony?
2: I can sure hang on.
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10: 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I stand for my brothers who can't stand anymore, men who hunted terrorists to the ends of the earth, who sacrificed their bodies and their lives so that we could peacefully live ours. I stand for the children, the spouses, and parents whose family made the ultimate sacrifice for us. We are all standing We're the National Rifle Association of America, and we are freedom's safest place.

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1: This weekend, I'm at the Gaylord Opryland Hotel, Nashville, Tennessee, coming up in July for that Summer Expo and Gala hosted by the Dallas Safari Club. I will be at the Gaylord Texan Resort in Grapevine. I hope you'll join us there. Let's talk a little bit about that, see how things are shaping up with the CEO of the Dallas Safari Club, Russell Stacey. Hey, Russell.
3: Good to see you, Billy.
1: Hey, I wanted to, just to check with you on a couple of things. You've been in here working hard now as CEO at the Dallas Safari Club for about 8 months, a little more. How are things shaping up? Is it aiming the way you want it to? Are things well?
3: Really good, Billy. When I first started, we were ahead of our big show in Atlanta, and that went off really good. We had a great attendance this year compared to the last year with the storms and all, but kind of shut our show down and the airport down, and we're actually focused now on the summer show, excited about that, and then our focus is let's get through Atlanta in January and focus on getting back to Texas.
1: Yeah, get on back down to Texas. We're going to come back soon, and I want to talk about that briefly. But for folks that are not familiar, who is the Dallas Safari Club? What do we do?
3: Well, conservation, education, and advocacy are our three mission points. We do conservation work all over the world and education work through different organizations.
1: Russell, when I talk to a lot of people about the Dallas Safari Club, and occasionally somebody will say to me, well, why should I be a member of the Dallas Safari Club? I don't live in Dallas, and I don't safari. Well, if you're a hunter, if you enjoy this great heritage, I tell them, even if you're not a member, DSC is paying somebody to fight for your right to hunt and fish and shoot on Capitol Hill every day of the year. You benefit everybody.
3: We do, and a lot of people, that word safari, just they go directly in their mind to just works in Africa, and we do work in North America, all over the world, and I just don't think enough people realize that we're a hunting organization and we fight for hunters' rights all over the world, and many of our funds that are directed through grants are done right here at home.
1: Yep, absolutely. And we started as the Dallas Safari Club. It was a group of local guys that got together, but it was such a great idea that it started to grow. And now there are chapters across the U.S.
3: We have 27 chapters all throughout the U.S., and we have 30,000 members now.
1: Yeah.
3: So that's huge, and that number is growing.
1: Yeah.
3: So, and the chapters they're spread from the East Coast to the West Coast, and the way our chapter structure is set up, those funds stay right there in those states. So we're doing a lot of work, and we're covering a huge footprint right now.
1: Yep, absolutely. We all come together a couple of times a year for a huge party, and I love them both. But I got to tell you, my heart is really close to that summer expo at the Gaylord Texan. It's just so much fun staying at the Gaylord. My granddaughter, we take her with us. She goes to the water park and hangs out. I'm on the expo floor all day as happy as I can be. It is a great event.
3: It is a fabulous event. And I think our inaugural event last year, everybody had a blast at it. And they treated it as a vacation/convention.
1: Yes.
3: And I think it was well attended. And by the looks of the numbers, it's going to be even better this year. The hotels are almost sold out on that event. So we're excited about it, and it's right here in our back door.
1: Absolutely. You bet. So, you know, put your swimsuit on under your shorts and come on into the expo hall and then slip out to the water park and have fun. And there's so many great restaurants there at the Gaylord. Literally, park your truck and you don't have to go anywhere. Everything you need
3: is
1: right.
3: Everything
1: there
3: is in that. There's several restaurants and bars, and as you mentioned, the water park, and of course our expos set up, and that's where I'll be spending most of my time. So I'm looking forward to the event and seeing my exhibitor partners and friends from all over the world attend and raise some funds for our mission statement.
1: Yeah, absolutely. And those vendors were excited last year. When they left, they were smiling. It was the first one, so nobody knew how it's going to go. But typical DSC, it was top-notch, first class, and everybody left happy. And I think we have more vendors this year than we had last.
3: We have more vendors will be on the floor this year, and we also were expanding the space next year, and we'll have that show will be even bigger.
1: Wow.
3: So we're looking forward to it, and you know, we need people to get their banquet tickets as well. We didn't even talk about that, but we have several banquets and ladies' luncheon and life member appreciation breakfast. There's just so much to do. There's going to be something for everyone, all ages too. Please bring the family and the kids.
1: If you are listening to us in Canada, and you just can't make it down, first of all, we wish you were there, but if you can't make it down, you can still bid online, and all of these great auctions and raffles will be available to you.
3: Absolutely. Even the raffles are online, silent auctions online. If you know, and you wonder how we're going to get it there, we're going to ship it to you. So please get online. It's online hunting auctions. Sign up, register to bid. Auctions will be uploaded in the next 7 days. So.
1: Okay, very good. All right, Russell, I'm ready to go. I can't wait. I may get there a little early, get a day or two early just to hang out and be a part of the atmosphere. It is so much fun. And if you need any info, it's at biggame.org. If you're driving and can't remember, kinderoutdoors.com, you remember that, and we've got a link to everything there. When's the last time you took a day off and went fishing?
3: I haven't taken a day off since I started this position. So my wife recently asked me, she said, are you going to take a vacation? I said, I don't see one in the future.
1: Yeah, the cards don't show that. Russell, good visiting with you, man.
3: Thank you.
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1: Hey, I need to say congratulations to Jason Christie, Bassmaster Elite Angler. He's been hot lately. Just had him on the show about a month ago. Here he is winning again, this time, Passepartout River, Albemarle Sound. $100,000 for the win. Congratulations, Jason. My friend Edwin Evers won a Bassmaster Classic on Grand Lake of the Cherokees. Bobby Lane won a Major League Fishing Red Crest on that body of water in 2022. Both of those guys back on the lake again this weekend for the Major League Fishing Bass Pro Tour Stage 6.

0: Can you believe it's time to start gearing up for the 2026 Texas Trophy Hunters Extravaganza shows? It all gets kicked off in Houston, July 31st through August 2nd, NRG Center. Then San Antonio, August 7th through the 9th at the Freeman Coliseum Expo Hall. And wrap it all up in Fort Worth, August 21st through the 23rd at the Fort Worth Convention Center. The Texas Trophy Hunters Extravaganza, celebrating 50 years. What a party. We'll see you there. I'm blessed to enjoy tremendous hunting and fishing opportunities all across the country. But one of my hands-down favorites is my annual trip to the Dead Rabbit Lodge hunting pheasants in South Dakota. 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The food, the lodging, the laughs, the habitat, and oh my, the birds. 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The crew will be there to pick you up at the airport and show you the time of your life. 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Once upon a time, long, long ago, elk roamed bountifully across most of North America. Their bugle cut the early morning fog in the hills of Tennessee, Kentucky, Virginia, coast to coast. And then they were gone. But in 1984, the Rocky Mountain Elk Foundation was born. And since then, a quarter of a million people have joined the elk effort. Nearly 9.5 million acres have been preserved or access opened up to the public. There are more than 500 RMEF chapters, and the way we go about our business makes us one of the most efficient and effective conservation organizations in the U.S. The Rocky Mountain Elk Foundation plays a leading role in restoring elk to their historic habitat. Today, make a difference in the world. Make an impact. 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
1: Every animal that has ever roamed this planet was designed as hunted or hunter, predator or prey. We are hunters. If it were ever necessary, even the strictest vegan would return to the wild, driven to survive by the instincts of his ancestors. Those who hide behind the soft delusion of their own ignorance do so from within a civilization whose very being costs the lives of countless creatures every single day. Death is an undeniable fuel of life. This is the undeniable truth of existence. To live in balance with the planet that sustains us, we must admit and embrace the nature within us. Trust the hunter in your blood.

0: smells like fish in here, and we're proud of it. Welcome to camp at Kinder Outdoors.
1: You know, a fella gets up in this neck of the woods, you start thinking about Ott Defo, the river rat. 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
1: The Freedom Hunters organization came from the heart of my friend Anthony Pace up in Elizabeth, Colorado. Anthony, thank you for hanging out with me today on the show. Tell folks why it's so important that we're here in Nashville and why we're here in the first place. What is this all about?
3: Well, we're here to raise money to help take veterans and their families out on hunting, shooting, and fishing trips. And again, the trips can be very simple, be a half-day trip or something more exotic. Like we just got five or eight veterans back from British Columbia on a bear hunt. And, that one was pretty special. But we did a half-day shoot at a sporting place with some veteran youth. So it can be anything and everything. There's always an opportunity to get guys and gals out.
4: Yeah, for sure. I remember a few years ago you telling me, because I had it in my mind that, you guys are you're always out hunting big white-tailed deer with them. You're offshore fishing with them. It was all these big ticket things. But then you explained to me how just the day outside with these guys and gals is so very special to them. Y'all were going to go to Nebraska and shoot prairie dogs. And I thought, just something that simple, and what landowner wouldn't love to get rid of some prairie dogs? They're a hazard.
3: Yeah, absolutely. It's, anything to get our veterans outside and engaged with each other, it really makes a big difference. I've had people come back from, a half-day fishing trip and say that it saved their lives. So, again, if it's squirrel hunting, if it's hunting hogs or prairie dogs, or again, just throwing a line in your neighborhood pond, it's a simple opportunities that can make a big difference in someone's life.
4: So someone's listening and they say, I've got 20 acres and that pond down there in the back, it's got some catfish in it, and I'd love to help a veteran, but how do I do this? How do I get connected with them, Anthony?
3: Yeah, it's simple. If you just contact us, info@freedomhunters.org, and let us know what you've got available. And you put a pin in the map anywhere in the U.S. and we've got veterans that are nearby, and we can hook you up with a veteran. And again, it can be as simple as, hey, I've got an opportunity to get two guys out here on my pond, and it's nothing that elaborate, but it sure makes a big difference.
4: If they were to come shoot a doe on your place, it might help you balance your deer population, and it's certainly going to help them out. They're going to absolutely have a ball with that. Nothing is too small. Freedom Hunters can put it to work. I was talking to someone a few days ago, I don't remember who it was, and I was telling them about the Freedom Hunters organization and what great work you guys do. And I said, they've taken over 16,000 veterans and family members on hunting and fishing trips. I didn't lie, did I? That's the number, right? Over 16,000?
3: Yeah.
4: Wow.
3: Yeah, and I'm thinking by the end of the year, we'll definitely break that 17,000 mark. So it's,
4: wow.
3: It's a lot of people, a lot of stories, a lot of lives touched.
4: Yep, and changed and saved. We'll never know the number of lives saved, but it has saved many lives. So take us back to the very roots of this, Anthony. When you had this idea, why? Because, hey, man, it's a ton of work when you put this dream to work. Why did you do this? What made you take that commitment step?
3: I had seen the way the media was starting to turn against you know, those fighting in Afghanistan and Iraq. And I really didn't want to see it go the same direction that it did for our Vietnam vets. So, you know, it's like, what can I do to make a difference? And, you know, the love of the outdoors was something that I've always had with friends and family. And, you know, why not try to, you know, get our veterans outdoors, you know, between deployments and training and everything that they've got going. You know, a lot of times they don't have the opportunity to, you know, come up with an idea, or they're in a new area where they don't have the connections. So, you know, I figured I could take my network and try to build that out. And, you know, over the years, 20 years of building networks and making friendships, and that's, you know, volunteers helping all over the country has really made it, you know, a success.
4: Nothing endorses what Freedom Hunters does any more than the fact that veterans that you've taken hunting and fishing and gotten outdoors and loved on a little bit come back and want to volunteer. That tells me that what Freedom Hunters does is legit, because these guys and gals can sniff out a fake from 10 miles away. And they've seen the fakes. And they've seen the glory hogs, and Freedom Hunters is none of that. Freedom Hunters is all purely from the heart, serving our military men and women and their families, our Gold Star families. And when these guys see how legit and real and heartfelt the mission is for Freedom Hunters, they want to be a part of that, and they come and serve year after year after year. That says a lot, Anthony.
3: Yeah, it does. And it, you know, to me, it means a lot when I've got veterans who say, you know, you helped me get out of a dark place, and I want to help other veterans come out of that dark place as well. And to see them do that and have that passion, you know, for their brothers and sisters is huge.
4: Absolutely. Well, I just can't wait to see everybody there tonight at the banquet. Come on out next year. We'll be promoting it plenty early. Give you plenty of lead time to make your reservations and come and join us. Sorry you can't be here this year, but by all means, help this wonderful organization in the auction. And you can bid right now. Bids are open. Tell folks, I know we've done it several times, but tell them again, Anthony, how they can go make a bid right now and keep up with that bid through the day, because, hey, once that auction is over, it's over.
3: Yeah, so it'll be closing down pretty soon, but if you get on freedomhunters.org, go to the Freedom Hunters tab, or the fundraiser tab on freedomhunters.org. Punch that button and follow the links over to the auction, and get your bids in, and bid high and bid often.
4: That's exactly right. Very good. All right, Anthony, I'll see you down on the floor in just a short time, and we'll have a great evening, great day, and a great evening.
3: Absolutely. Looking forward to it, Billy.
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1: From Nebraska, fisheries biologist in Nebraska, the Game and Parks Commission, were collecting paddlefish for a study this spring when a large, rare fish, for Nebraska anyway, showed up in the net. It was a 70-pound lake sturgeon, pulled from the Missouri River at Gavin's Point Dam April 14th. Blake Logan netted the big fish, listed as threatened in Nebraska. They photographed it, weighed it, measured it 59.6 inches in length, and turned it loose. Before they did, though, they found that it had been fitted with a tag used to identify and track individual animals. As it turns out, the fish had been tagged in Missouri in 2017 and swam upstream 681 miles.
6: Let's go! Get open! Come on, go for it! Wake up! Wake up, Liam! Oh, come on, use your head! Gotta want it! Dominate!
7: There he goes again. 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
7: That's what Liam wants.
8: That's what we all want.
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10: My name is Erica, and my son, Kaysen, is a patient at Shriners Children. 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I said, how bad is it? 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
11: To survive a burn injury and to return to life unafraid and full of joy and be who you're supposed to be is what we strive to deliver to our patients. 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
12: I wouldn't do anything else.
13: We're just so thankful that Kaysen is still here, because things can change in the blink of an eye.
10: Go online right now to loveshriners.org.
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17: Iran says it's closing the Strait of Hormuz due to ceasefire violations by the U.S. and Israel. According to multiple reports, Iran...

0: Vance confirmed today he's preparing to join the talks soon after canceling his scheduled trip late Thursday. Iran state media says its negotiating team is still expected to travel to Switzerland for talks with the U.S. President Trump is doubling down on his criticism of Italy's prime minister. Lisa Taylor reports.
1: Trump told an Italian journalist this week that Prime Minister Giorgia Meloni had begged him to take a photo with her at the G7 summit. On Friday, Meloni pushed back against Trump's claims and said there is one thing he must remember, neither I nor Italy ever beg. She added that it is regrettable that Trump is more accommodating to enemies of the West than he is to U.S. allies. On Friday, Trump doubled down on his criticism of Meloni and said, I don't want her as a fan because she was not there to help the U.S. with the Strait of Hormuz.
0: President Trump is unveiling the new Air Force One. Before departing for Camp David for the weekend, Trump told a crowd gathered at Joint Base Andrews the aircraft is something special.
2: This plane was transformed into a flying White House at a level of luxury that nobody's ever seen before.
0: The luxury jet was donated by the government of Qatar. The iconic light blue color scheme is gone, replaced with a navy blue and white fuselage cut through with red stripes. At least three deaths are being blamed on a tropical storm that slammed into the Gulf Coast. Louisiana and Mississippi were hit hard this week by Tropical Storm Arthur, which dumped up to 2 feet of rain from East Texas to the Carolinas. Some places had more than 12 inches of rain in 24 hours. I'm Lisa Carton.
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0: The Obama Presidential Center officially opens to the public today. Tammy Trujillo reports.
11: During yesterday's grand opening ceremony, former President Obama said Chicago was the only place this center could be located.
12: It's an expression of thanks, an acknowledgement that so much of what I hold most dear, I owe to the people of this city and the people of these surrounding neighborhoods.
11: Former First Lady Michelle Obama also spoke during the event, which featured a star-studded list of performers, including Bruce Springsteen, Common, Eddie Vedder, Jennifer Hudson, Stevie Wonder, and Bono. Former Presidents Bill Clinton, George Bush, and
13: Joe
11: Biden.
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5: 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You know, every year brings its own set of financial headlines, but this one has really packed a punch. We've had tariffs in 25. We've had waves of inflation. We've had just plenty of ups and downs. 25 has been a challenging year for many investors. And hey, we're about to start we have started into 26. So for a lot of people who are nearing retirement or have already living in it, that kind of an environment is naturally going to make you want to take a more conservative approach with your investments. And honestly, that makes sense to people. Your savings may need to support you for decades, and you spend a lifetime to build up that nest egg. And wanting to protect it, well, isn't that just reasonable? I think it's human.
6: Yeah.
5: But that's exactly why I see so many conservative portfolio strategies that are out there. A lot of them looks like a classic 40-60 mix. What that means is 40% in stocks and 60% in what we call fixed income. It's also a big part of why annuity sales have surged. Nearly $120 billion of dollars were placed in those in the third quarter of 25 alone. At the end of the day, most folks share the same concerns. None of us want to outlive our money, and they don't want to lie awake at night just worrying about every twist and turn of the market. And to help me break down what we're going to talk about today, I'm going to bring on my co-host, Tony Shore, who's truly the only person I know who can stay upbeat even while the markets throw us curveballs. In fact, I just asked my calculator how it felt about this volatility, and it said that it couldn't count on anything anymore.
6: I don't know about that. Oh, Michael, what are we going to do? That's all I have to say. In fact, I think today warrants this. Buckle up, Buttercup. What do you think about that?
5: I like it.
6: Well, and I think that's the level of jokes you're starting off with. I'm almost afraid to hear what's coming next, but you're right. I mean, volatility can shake up people's confidence, and that's why these conversations matter. I think when people understand their options, everything feels a lot more manageable. But before we dig into that, let's talk about the weather this past week. My goodness. I've watched the TV weather and the news and that swath and looked it up online. I've never seen such a huge winter storm cover so much of the country and so far south too.
5: Yes.
6: I mean, Oklahoma, Tennessee, Nashville. I lived in Nashville 6 years. Some of my best friends are still in Nashville. I know so many people there, and wow, they've been without power for a long time, and it's freezing cold. I'm really worried about them. Been praying for them in Nashville. My best friend, one of my best friends who lives there, fortunately, he and his wife have an all-house generator that's like a slab hooked to their house.
5: Yes.
6: And so they've had power, but no internet. And without internet, as you know, it's pretty rough. But they have their phones, and they can keep their phones charged, and they have data on their phones, and that's about it.
5: Yeah. I mean, it's when you lose power, it becomes life-threatening. And
6: it does.
5: I know here in Oklahoma this past week, tons of snow. Thank goodness we avoided ice, unlike what we were talking about before the show started, that
6: almost
5: Nashville got some ice. Yeah, almost an inch, you know. And when power lines are going overhead on telephone poles or power line poles, that's where you can, you know, that ice will just, it snaps them. And
6: the trees, so many big limbs and trees falling down, and so many power lines down. It's just crazy. But now you guys got way more snow than you're used to or prepared
5: for. Yeah, for sure. I mean, I've heard from 6 to almost 12 inches. For me right here, definitely a lot of snow. And it's not the fun snow. It's the super powdery, just dusty. It doesn't pack.
6: It blows.
5: It blows.
6: It blows all over the place, making it hard to drive. And
5: yep, and had a little failure at the
6: farm
5: pond with the water tank heater. It just could not keep up one I bought, so put a second one in there, and that seems to be working. But I'm still had to go out every day, a couple times a day, and bust the ice up for them. And but they've got put out extra straw and stuff in the little shelters and. But yeah, and they've been eating plenty. Also, oh my goodness, never have done this in my life. I just, you know, I've never really had horses, on my own property. So I figured out how to do the blankets put on both horses.
6: Oh, of course.
5: And they were very tolerant of that. And that I think is good. Those Highlanders, they're built for this. So I didn't have to worry about them.
6: I tell you what, cattle and horses are a lot of work. Michael, did you know what you were getting into
5: in the winter time, especially? Of course I did not know what I was getting
6: into. Right.
5: They say have cattle. It'll be fun. Yeah,
6: it's like having kids. Nobody knows what they're doing when they first have their first child. Right.
5: Exactly. Exactly.
6: Yeah, but you learn. Quickly.
5: Yeah, you learn, and I do love it, and I love them. It's awesome. It's been challenging. You know, kids with got school. Oh, let me tell you this coming up. We were supposed to be last week in Dallas, Fort Worth, and this storm was getting ready to come in, and everybody's getting nervous because we had a national cheer meet. You know, Bree McGuire, not to be confused with Breanne Fouch, my assistant, Bree, my daughter, she's in cheer at Westmore. And so we were getting prepared. We had already got the hotel. We were going to leave out early on a Thursday of last week to get down there and avoid the weather rolling in on Friday. But at the last minute, they called it off. Mm-hmm. And we did what they call a virtual meet, which a lot of these high schools just went into their local gyms and, you know, filmed it and sent it in. And Bree and her squad made one more time national champions.
6: Oh, you're 6A kidding
5: school.
6: Me.
5: Yes. So Bree is a 2-time national champion.
6: Wow. Congratulations. You got to be proud.
5: It was cool. Very proud of
6: I bet she's excited.
5: Yeah. This time, you know, last time we got her the jacket, the big ring, and I never saw her wear it. Now this time she says, Dad, I want that jacket. So we'll see. I mean, that's a big deal being a national champion. So, that went on. But besides the, just the cold, we're all got hunkered in at the house about to drive each other stir crazy. I drive a Jeep, a four wheel drive Jeep. And, so I loaded up my son, Beck, and we went out to the pond and took care of chores. And then we went into the big barn and played a few rounds of pool where he whooped his dad several times.
6: Oh no. And pool, yes. he beat you, huh?
5: The boy can play pool better than I can. That's for sure. So, anyway, we tried to get his mom and sister to come out and they were hunkered in. We did get him out the next day, but yeah. So what a great, exciting week to stay home and to stay warm. Today, I think, you know, like we were talking, what our temperature, we're recording this on Monday and our temperature is 15 degrees. Now, what did you tell me your temperature was this morning?
6: Negative 13.
5: Negative 13.
6: Actual temp, negative 13. Now, right now it's like negative, what did I say? Negative 6 or it's negative 3 right now, really warming up.
5: I mean, that really
6: feels like negative 12, but it's negative 3 right now.
5: You know, when you woke up at negative 13 and you made a comment, every year it seems like somebody decides that they got car trouble or something to walk a few miles in this, and that doesn't end very well, does it?
6: No. When it's below zero, especially if it's 10 below or more, or there's a wind chill of like 10 below or 20 below or 30 below. Recently, we had a wind chill of almost 50 below zero, and wow, the actual temp was 22 below. That was on Friday morning. Right. And wow, so when it's that cold, any exposed skin after 5 minutes will frostbite and you'll get third degree frost burns on your skin. And eventually your eyes can freeze open or shut. It's really bad for your system, obviously.
5: Yeah.
6: People think they can walk in it and then they get tired, or it's further than they think if their car, you don't ever want to, you got to be prepared. You always have to have a full tank of gas this time of year. You don't want to let your gas get below half a tank. Yeah. You got to be really careful, make sure your car's running right. But, you know, nowadays with cell phones, it's not as bad, but every year somebody tries to drive out on a lake when they shouldn't and falls through, or somebody tries to walk in the cold or go too far. And
5: wow. That's, you know, fortunately in Oklahoma, we deal with tornadoes and not that.
6: Yeah.
5: Kind of,
6: well,
5: that,
6: yeah. You know,
5: every state has its own.
6: Every
5: perils,
6: place has its own, problems, right?
5: Yes. Yeah. For sure. For sure. Well, I guess, hopefully, everybody, did not have anything here in Oklahoma, tragic happen. Have not heard of anything at this point, other than, like you said, we should be praying for sure for, our friends in Nashville.
6: Because, oh yeah. Anywhere that ice storm hit. Yeah. It's, especially when you've got hundreds of thousands of people without power. That's no good.
5: Yeah. Yeah. Not good at all.
6: And it's hard to live, and do anything without power these days, right?
5: Oh yeah.
6: I mean, you know, you can't charge your phone and your communication, everything relies on internet or power. And so, that's a tough one. I've been talking to people there. It's pretty tough. But now getting back to our show today.
5: Yeah.
6: Away from the weather. It's hard to get away from the weather right now after such big storms rolled through about half our country is either frigid cold, tons of snow. I mean, even Texas got tons of snow. It's crazy how far south it went. So, the topic today, where do you want to begin with this?
5: Well, you know, during today's show, we're going to take, many of our facts and details from a recent article, Kiplinger, that I read. It said, why playing it safe in retirement is a big risk. And, you know, that caught my eye. Obviously, playing it safe, how could that be a risk?
6: Right. And as a financial advisor, when you told me you want to talk about when not to play it safe, I thought, well, that's the other side of being cautious, because usually financial advisors are, you know, as you get older, we want to be careful, but conservative strategies can absolutely increase a person's financial confidence, but safety comes with a price, I guess.
5: It does, you know, and this is, you know, this topic surprises a lot of people. Being too conservative may actually cause you more harm than good. You know, even when the markets feel rocky, we've seen it play out over and over. Now, I want you to think back to the Great Recession or the early days of the pandemic or the bear market in 2022. A lot of investors panicked. They moved everything they had to cash. And then what happened? They missed the recoveries and ultimately the bull runs that followed, Tony.
6: Yeah. Yeah, and that's, you miss out then on the upside, and you miss out on all that compounding interest, and stepping out of the market at the wrong time can make it really hard to catch back up, can it?
5: It can. You know, there are times that you should step out, but you've got to have a plan and to realize when to get back in.
6: And work with a trusted financial services professional like yourself.
5: Well, without somebody like us, your emotions take over and it's hard to get back in. You know, everything seems like it's dark. This is the, you know, I've heard it all recently. From right now, silver and gold's going through the roof. People that are in that feel like, oh, you know, everything's going to collapse. That's going to keep going higher. Well, things have a way of not happening the way that right. that you think it's going to happen.
6: Yeah, just because it's going up now doesn't mean it's going to keep going up forever.
5: And you got to realize there's a lot of things on the internet that they're making money to pump up fear. They just are. It's just the way it is. And it's get back to that diversification, you know, which means diversify in risk tolerance as well. You can't have all your assets 100% protected because you're going to miss out on returns to keep up with things like inflation. You know, just like you don't want all your eggs into one asset class. It does get back to, it's simple to say, it's sometimes hard to do, you know? It does. It surprises a lot of people that being too conservative may actually cause more harm than good. When I look back at those times when people thought it was darkest, well, it was right before dawn, you know, 2020. Wow. You know, when that happened, people were just like totally panicked. And we had what we call a V-shaped recovery. It fell down hard and it came right back up. So that's today's show. We're going to really delve into that.
6: Well, and I'm glad we are, because I think a lot of people don't even realize their portfolio might be drifting a certain way. And that's why it's good to get a set of professional eyes on it and make sure you have regular checkups at least once a year, if not twice a year. And I know you have access to some of the top financial minds in the country. The president of Grady Investments, you can call him up if you have a question. And you have these guys who are actively managing portfolios, and you're on top of it, and you have a team there. So I think that's just fantastic. And you want somebody like that in your corner to really help out with investments and make sure your money is properly allocated. Of course, as you get older, you need some in safety, but a lot of people might have too much. You know, I think I told you, I recently talked to a financial advisor, and they said they had a woman come in who had $700,000 for retirement, but it was all in a checking account.
5: Wow.
6: Yeah, they had inherited. They had been diligent about saving. They were in their mid to late 60s, ready to retire. But they had, can you imagine missing out on all that? It would have been a crazy amount had they had it in the markets, or at least a portion of it earning interest, because it was earning no interest. And so they were losing money. I mean, the value of that money had been, over the last 20 years, basically cut in half.
5: Yeah, exactly. That is inflation. It erodes the value, the purchasing power of those dollars were just too conservatively, you know, conservatively invested. I think, you know, there's clear signs that a retirement portfolio has gotten too conservative. There are strategies that we can help you with. You know, in today's show, we're going to talk about walking through what those signs look like. In other words, recognizing that you may have your portfolio too conservative. And then once you realize that, to help you get a plan. And, you know, you mentioned Mike Binger with Grady Investments. Mike is going to come out here in just a few months. We're going to invite all of our clients to a large event with Mike Binger and some of his team to explore some things that maybe some of my clients have not been exposed to.
6: Yeah.
5: You know, Mike does some really interesting things at Grady Investments. They have, I think they're approaching 8 billion assets under management now. And
6: almost 9 billion.
5: Yeah. And we've partnered with him. He's such a great guy. He's on CNBC all the time, and his team is.
6: Yeah. And Fox Business News. Yep.
5: Yep.
6: He's and on there all the time.
5: We're going to bring him to talk to our people here in Oklahoma. He's going to fly in and give them some really awesome alternatives, maybe some of the things that they've been doing, you know,
6: sure.
5: Mike structured notes. He's got things that make money when the market's down, and some things that have guarantees that you can't lose principal at all. They cap you on the upside for that. But there's just some awesome things that they can offer that many people have not been exposed to. So excited to bring him on. So I'm glad you mentioned that briefly.
6: Yeah. I think a lot of people set up their assets and then never revisit it, right?
5: Yes. Yeah. That's the problem. And because what happens in life, things are always changing.
6: Yeah.
5: It's clear that the markets are always changing and your own situation is changing. So regularly looking at what you're doing, understanding what you're doing, and recognizing when it's time to tweak it, to make adjustments. That's the whole point of me bringing Mike in, is to expose my clients to maybe some ways of investing that they haven't thought of that still offer that protection, but yet the opportunity to have returns to keep ahead of inflation.
6: Right. Well, let's start with one of the biggest surprises for a lot of retirees, which is that big cash pile that people think is safe.
5: Yep. And that is a tough one, Tony, because having some cash absolutely makes sense, but having too much of it doesn't make sense. And that's actually is a problem. You know, you kind of alluded to it earlier about the couple that had all that almost 700,000 just sitting in cash, basically. Cash is often not king in retirement the way many people have assumed that it would be. You know, when someone is holding a large chunk of money on the sidelines, which is what we might call dry powder, that is often actually a red flag.
6: Yeah, and I think a lot of people are doing exactly that right now just because they're concerned with maybe political unrest, you know, in the Middle East, or tariffs, or maybe the market drop last April got them scared, and they're waiting for the right moment to get back in. Do you think that's true?
5: Yeah, you know, I think that's right on the money. I hear it all the time. I'm waiting for the tariffs to be resolved, or I'm going to jump back in when things settle down. Isn't it funny how things never settle down? There's always a crisis.
6: There's always something.
5: Let me tell you something, folks. How television makes money is through ads, and how they get more ads is more eyeballs watching the screen or listening to the radio. And so, fear sells.
6: And how do they get more eyeballs and ears?
5: Yeah.
6: By fear. By fear. And fear. The sky is falling.
5: Yes.
6: You've got to tune in next hour. We're going to tell you exactly why the sky is falling again.
5: Yeah. And it works both ways with the current administration. You know, people that hate Trump, well, they get paid to build up the anger against Trump. And then the people that love Trump, well, they get paid to build up, you know, the endorsement of Trump. You know, it's a money thing, folks. And so you need to be clear, you know, but there's one thing saying returns don't come from avoiding volatility. I can tell you that, Tony. They come from managing through volatility. So sitting in cash might feel safe, but I'm telling you, over time, it is not the place to be. You're going to miss out on so much growth. That couple that set was 700 grand, a huge sum of money, super safe. It's sad to me. It's sad. That could have been 2 to 3 times that amount of a nest egg if they would just have allowed for a little bit of growth in that portfolio.
6: That's so true. And trying to time the market like that is rough as well, right? I mean, yep. People need to realize that the market doesn't exactly send out a memo letting you know when the perfect moment has arrived, does it?
5: Boy, it sure does not. Right. You know, I have to agree with that. You know, in the article suggests that investors are often better off buying when the stocks are down. You know, it doesn't feel good. There's that old saying, buy low, sell high.
6: Yeah, when the market's tanking or the market is tanking, and things have dropped way down and people are screaming the sky's falling, that's the time to buy. Yeah, and when exactly. Things are riding high, that's when you go into a professional like yourself and say, hey, is it time to maybe, you know, reallocate or, you know, take advantage of some, you know, move things around, right?
5: Yeah. You know, here's the deal. Even in retirement, you still have years ahead of you. Those are years that those investments will have time to recover. The ones that you have on more on the growth side, you got more risk on those. They are going to go up and down. But if you avoid any type of risk, you're going to avoid higher returns. There are no free lunches in life. You need a trusted advisor that's going to help you figure out the proper mix. And that can also walk you through the scary times, you know, and to keep you in your seat. Often a big part of my job is to help investors understand what they own and why they shouldn't panic. People are paid to make you panic. They really are. And history is a good guide. You can look and see. I know right now it looks like it's the worst times it's ever been. Or somebody says it's the best times. Here's the fact. History does repeat itself. We've been through a lot in America over the last 250 years. And this is not brand new, folks. There are new things happening, which is exciting, which is like artificial intelligence. A brand new industry that is at the very infancy of its growth. But we've seen this before. We saw it when the internet, we saw it in the Industrial Revolution. We have seen technology enter and what happens. And everybody thinks it's the death of everything, you know, yeah. Because they get worried.
6: Right.
5: Yep.
6: Yeah, people get worried. And I think especially if you're glued to the 24-hour news cycle, you have to take a break from that and or online, what they call doom scrolling, what the kids call doom scrolling. And there's a great reason why it's called doom scrolling, because it's so many negatives, people just arguing with each other or yep. saying how bad things are. So I think, you know, with the market, the idea isn't to avoid the ups and downs, but have a strategy that can weather them and take advantage of them, right?
5: Absolutely. You know, over the past 3 years, the S&P 500, the NASDAQ, and the Dow have all hit what, Tony? They've hit record highs,
6: yeah.
5: Through all of this controversy, yep. all this fear, all this worry, and 2026 is shaping up to be another year where we're going to see a lot of strength in these markets. That's great news for stock investors, but for people who have just shifted too heavy a position in cash, bonds, treasury, CDs, they're all going to offer lower returns, less upside. That's why you need somebody like myself mm-hmm. to help you understand. I've been doing this for 35 years.
6: You must have started when you were 10.
5: When I was 10 years old. You know,
6: you yeah. don't look a day over 45.
5: It's crazy. And you've been in this business just as long as me. We're both 59. It is exciting for me. on the educational part and watch people's portfolios grow and prosper even during scary times. But you got to realize that trees don't just grow all the way to the sun. Everything has its season, its right. time, and its growth patterns. And you need to ever be changing, looking at your portfolio, making sure that you're in the right mix. And that's what you trust somebody to do, like ourselves here at McGuire Capital.
6: And I mean, you know, the long-term difference, if you do stick with it, it can be eye-opening. Right.
5: Oh, it really can. You know, that article, let me grab it here. It gives this example, and I think it's a great example. Let's say somebody invested $100,000 over the past 20 years, ending in 2024, which is from this article. If that money was in bonds, it would have grown to around $185,000. So $100,000 invested in bonds over a 20 year period grew to $185,000. But if it was invested, Tony, in that same time period in large cap core stocks, it would have grown to roughly $844,000. Now, that's a huge gap, $185,000 versus $844,000. The same money, the same period of time, much different outcome.
6: That's huge, right? And I mean, and that includes other safe money options that probably would have been about the same. Now, at some point, you have to have balance. You have to have some safe money options, whether it's, a MIGA or an annuity or a CD at the bank or some bonds. But you also still have to have that growth. You don't want to miss out on all that upside. And I mean, there's a big difference between $185,000 and $844,000 when it comes to your retirement.
5: The difference is the bottom line. How your retirement's going to look. Yeah.
6: Exactly. Yeah. Yep. Yeah. Very different outcomes. So I think that's the part that probably surprises a lot of people out there, Michael, because the risk of being too conservative doesn't always feel like risk. It feels like safety until you see what you could have missed. And so not saying you should gamble all your money or take crazy risks, but having money invested in the market is not a crazy risk these days, because we know over the last 100 years, it's always grown. It goes down some, but always comes back up. And over time, it is the growth is so much better than pretty much where you can get anywhere else. So it's good to have at least some in that growth and not get crazy, right?
5: No, bingo. Absolutely. This is where diversification becomes so important. You want to mix assets that don't all behave the same way, Tony, at the same time. It's like planting a garden. You don't want everything to bloom on the same day and then fade on the same day. While you're investing, you want different asset classes doing different things, so you're not relying on a single area for all your growth or stability. So in other words, if you look at your portfolio and you've got things that are having a challenge, that are down, out of favor, okay? If you had all your money there, then all your assets are out of favor. If you're diversified and you've spread it into different asset classes and you've got one thriving that is going great gangbusters, then that's going to help balance. I call it an all-weather portfolio. You do need some money super safe, whether that's a fixed index annuity, a CD, a U.S. Treasury, but you realize that safety comes with a cost. What is the cost? The cost is lower returns. You need some money sitting in the market. You know, it's America. It's past 100 years, it has been a fabulous place to be to bet on America. Own great American companies. We've seen it through our careers, and without a doubt, it is going to continue. This great experiment of America is still thriving today. Whether the news articles on one side say it's horrible and the other side say it's great. Here's the deal. We're resilient as a country. I feel like we are absolutely ahead of some great times. You know, AI is at the very beginning, and it's going to be very positive for us. There are going to be some very exciting new developments and discoveries. But you don't want to put all your eggs in the one basket because things change. And just like when I started in this business, a company called General Electric was the number one by far, stock to own. It had been around forever. One of the very few original Dow 30 stocks, and things changed. They lost Jack Welch as a CEO, and they started putting money in other various areas. And although GE's improved much here over the last few years, it no longer, I would say, is the number one stock, you know, out there for safety. So things change, and you got to roll with the punches. You got to roll with that. You need an advisor that's going to have your best interest at heart. You need a fiduciary, which is what we are, in that you need to realize that the markets transition. The name of our radio show is the Bull and Bear Show. You need to understand where we are right now. We're in an up cycle. We are. It's not pretty, but they're never pretty. That's why, you know, that's why most investors that are brand new, that have just, you know, they really haven't thought about the 401k. They just put money in each and every pay period. Now that they're approaching retirement, all of a sudden they're paying attention, right? And those big swings have been happening all along, but your anxiety kicks in when it's your life savings. And that's where you need somebody, somebody to guide you, to lock arms with you, that's been there, that's done that, that has helped people manage through these times to get you through so that you don't run and put all your money in the bank and make horrible returns. Because what's the Fed doing right now? The Fed's lowering rates. They're not raising rates. Right. They're lowering it. That's good for my stock market. You still need some money that you can get a hold of, your emergency fund. We very much believe in that. You do need safe money. Let's just try to maximize and find the highest return we can in the safe money side. We call it the green money side.
6: And you do have to watch out for that. I mean, and you got to have a healthier, a better mix to give you a healthier long-term picture. It's about balance. Let's bring inflation into the picture and talk a little bit more about that. I know, it reared its ugly head a little earlier in our conversation, but inflation, it's been called the silent killer because it can quietly reshape somebody's entire retirement without them noticing it first, right?
5: Absolutely. That's a good idea. Let's do that. So inflation is one of the clearest signs a portfolio may be too conservative.
6: Right.
5: If inflation is running around 3% and your investments are not keeping that pace up, that's a major red flag. So the article that I read points out that if nothing changes, whether your lifestyle or your asset allocations, you are setting yourself up for possibly to run out of money in your retirement.
6: So you don't want to run out of money in retirement. That's the people's number one fear. And that's actually why I think people are too conservative, but they need to also be wary of inflation. And when you look at the math, it really puts things in perspective, doesn't it?
5: No, it does. Take a simple example. If you start with 100,000 and inflation is setting at 3%, after 25 years, Tony, that same 100,000 only buys about $47,760 worth of goods and services. You have lost more than half of your purchasing power by being too conservative.
6: I think a lot of people find themselves in that boat, right? I mean, and that's huge. The difference you talked about, that's just at 3%.
5: You know, think about periods that we just went through in the pandemic where inflation was around 8%.
6: Yeah.
5: I mean, folks, you all know this to be true. When you go, you've got to be seeing it like I am. I'm just sticker shocked at how things have went up. I mean,
6: crazy.
5: Take your family of four to eat out and it's crazy.
6: Yeah.
5: Go in. Purchase anything, prices are high and seem to be going higher. Now, let's hope that changes, but you can't invest your life savings, your nest egg, on a hope and a prayer. You need to get as many facts as you can. You need to diversify it. You have to have money in the growth side. You have to have money on the, we call the green, the conservative side. And you have to have some cash. You do. You need to have 2, 3, 4, 5, 6 months of an emergency fund, whatever your comfort level is, but you need that money there. You need to have money setting in great American companies. We'll be exploring investing internationally as well as domestically. Right now, I'm all domestic, and you got to have money that has some type of a guarantee to it, because we go through these periods of pullbacks. We call them corrections, or a bear market. That's when we're in a recession and economic times are rough. That's when your growth side doesn't perform, but you don't get panicked like often many people do and totally exit out of those, because they mess that ride back up. And that ride back up sometimes is swift and fast up. And so what you have to do is be with an advisor that has you properly allocated so that you can stomach a correction, that you don't panic. Because you don't have 100% of your money riding on that. You know, I have somebody, an investor that put a ton of their retirement into precious metals. They did that about a year and a half ago, and they're riding high. But they have too much exposure to my liking. I've warned and cautioned that because things don't just grow straight to the sun. And even though gold and silver are setting record highs, there will be a time that corrects. I remember as a kid, the Hunt brothers. I don't know if you remember that, Tony, corner the silver market. And we saw silver ride up and then for decades, not recover. And now we're all time highs again. So diversification. That is the theme. Protect your nest egg at all cost.
6: Yeah.
5: Have an advisor that's going to expose you to all the things that are out there for you. It's so critically important.
6: We've walked through the signs of being too conservative. What do we do with this information?
5: The first thing I want you to do is pick up the phone and give me a call. My name is Michael McGuire. My phone number is 405-760-5863. Folks, what's going to happen is I'm going to answer that phone. We're going to have a brief conversation. I'm going to create you in a contact in my phone, and I'm going to reach out to Breanne Fouch, my assistant, who's going to call you and line up at your calendar with my calendar where we can get together for a complimentary 1 hour one-on-one appointment. And then we'll follow that up 10 to 15 days after that with a financial plan that we give to you, again, complimentary and zero pressure. And then I'll let you go home and think about it. And then I'll call you the next week to see if you want to lock arms with us. So it all starts with that phone call. One more time, that's 405-760-5863. We'll make sure that you are properly diversified into all the asset categories that make sense for somebody of your risk tolerance, of your age, and how much of a nest egg you have.
6: Well, Michael, let's dive into one of your strategies here, because I think it's one a lot of people have heard of, but aren't always sure how to apply, and that's diversification. You've been talking about it a bit, but let's touch on what people can actually do.
5: Great idea. You know, the best way to avoid being overly conservative is to make sure that your investments are truly diversified. And the only way to know that is by taking the time to review your portfolio. And honestly, the end of the year, in the beginning of a year, like we're in right now, is a great moment to do just that. I think of it as kind of a check-in, and it's the time to make sure you're properly allocated heading into 2026.
6: Yeah, I think that's really important. So, you know, you've got to do maintenance. And again, it's back to what I said earlier about having a regular check-in with a trusted financial services professional, right?
5: Hey, maintenance, that's a great way to put it. And if you never worked with a financial service professional, this might be a time to consider it. Yes, there's a cost involved, but if you can prevent your money from drifting into being overly conservative, it may very well be the best money you've ever spent.
6: Yeah, and it can go the other way too, right? Too much risk. You've seen people absolutely. with you know, their portfolio is diversified, but then they get good growth with 3 years of record highs in the market, and all of a sudden, instead of having 60% at risk, they're looking at 85% risk of their money because it's grown. So you have to reallocate, rebalance. But today we're talking about the conservative side. And when a portfolio isn't diversified, there are usually clues, but people don't always know what to look for.
5: No, I'm telling you, I really think you're onto something there. That the article that I read highlighted several signs that your portfolio may not be as diversified as you think. And I want to give you some potential examples. Your investments might be concentrated in fewer than a handful of stocks. You may own 1, 2, 3, or 4, or 5. They've done you really well, but that's it. You've just got that small group. Or your asset allocation could be too heavy tilted in one direction, like we've been talking about. Could be way too heavily tilted into the bonds or into CDs. Another sign is that when your portfolio reacts dramatically to a single piece of news, if something like NVIDIA missing its earnings causes everything to tank, that could be a red flag. You might also have funds that overlap, meaning that they own many of the same holdings. So I see this often with people that think they're diversified and they own mutual funds. And the fact is the top 10 to 15 holdings in those funds are exactly the same. Or maybe there's no international exposure at all. Now, there's times that I am totally domestic and times that we should be international. Part of the thing that I'm going to be talking about at our client get-together is going to be just this. It's opening your eyes to some international exposure, opening your eyes to everything that is out there to take advantage of, and incorporating some things like structured notes, things that have some guarantees tied to them. So very important that no matter how old or how young you are, keep your eyes open, keep your heart open, and always reevaluate. Look at your situation. Things change. Right now, to me, 2026 looks extremely promising, but you hit something that's so true. We've had some unbelievable returns in the market over the last 3 years. Now, yeah. Here's the thing. Things don't just keep going unbelievable, you know?
6: Right, yeah. And
5: people
6: yeah.
5: get spoiled to that.
6: Eventually, we're going to have normal. A down year, like 2022 was a down year. That's going to happen again.
5: Yeah, or we're going to have a normal return year where clients make 10, 11, 12%, and I can see it already.
6: Or
5: they're
6: maybe
5: so
6: even
5: spoiled
6: eight.
5: Making 28 yeah. and 38 yeah. and 40%.
6: A normal
5: return.
6: Year is between 8 and 10. So yes. yeah, let's say they have a year where they make 8% and there's maybe a drop of 10% at one point, a correction.
5: Exactly.
6: Then people will panic, but yep. they shouldn't. Right.
5: They should not. And that's yeah. why you need somebody that's been there and done that for many, many years. It has helped people because we'll give the perspective of reality. You know, things have been awesome. So blessed
6: yeah.
5: with the technology stocks and all of that. But just realize that you can't look at your portfolio and consistently have a 30% up year and above. That just does not happen, you know. Yes, it does happen, but not every single year.
6: Yeah. Yeah. And that's true. It doesn't happen every single year. But I think this discussion has been good. We've only touched the tip of the iceberg
5: yes.
6: on this. And I know people out there have questions, and everybody's situation is different. So you really need individualized advice for where you're at and how your money should be allocated to best suit your personal goals and your retirement needs and your time horizon. So before we go today, let's talk about that. You need to get a hold of Michael. If you start working with him before that big event, you're having a great event when it comes to learning more about investment opportunities out there with Michael Binger. That's fantastic. How can our listeners out there get a hold of you if they do have questions?
5: I welcome your phone call. You can reach me at 405-760-5863. If you want an advisor who is just like you, who doesn't try to put himself above you, I have many, many years. We manage several hundred million dollars for clients just like you listening. And I'm still the same Michael. I never want somebody to talk down to me. I want somebody that's going to be honest with me, and I want somebody that's going to do the best thing they can for me in my situation. And I want them to know my situation. So if that's what you're looking for, if you don't fit, you feel like you may not have that. Are we perfect? Absolutely not. But are we going to give you 110%? Absolutely. And do we do well with our clients? Absolutely. So 405-760-5863, that gets the ball started. That's going to be me answering the phone and, or getting back with you if I'm in the middle of a meeting with somebody. But what we're going to do is have a conversation with you and line up Breanne Fouch to call you and get you on my calendar. It starts with that phone call. It could be, the best 60 minutes that you've given in a long time to somebody, because I know this, when you walk out of that meeting with me, you'll know exactly who I am, exactly what makes me tick, and I'm going to know who you are, and I'm going to know about your situation. And with two people putting their minds together and my team that I have behind me, we'll create a financial plan for you that will really get you not only to retirement, but through retirement, which is just as important.
6: Yeah, it is important, and that's huge. Well, Michael, great show today, great topic. But we're out of time. Listeners and viewers, thank you so much for tuning in. Great show today, Michael. That does it for today's episode of The Bull and Bear Show with our host, Michael McGuire.
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7: 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We are not affiliated with or endorsed by the Social Security Administration, the Federal Medicare Program, or any other government agency. 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
17: Vice President J.D. Vance says he expects to travel to Switzerland in the coming days to join the talks with Iran. Vance confirmed his plans today, telling Fox News it may happen as soon as tomorrow. He noted talks are underway after President Trump's son-in-law, Jared Kushner, and special envoy Steve Witkoff arrived there earlier today. Vance said talks are going well.

0: green has been replaced by a navy blue and white fuselage cut through with red stripes. Trump's new plane is meant to bridge a two-year gap while Boeing modifies two new 747s that will eventually become the new Air Force One planes. Another round of severe weather is headed toward the central U.S. Forecasters say there's a good chance of severe thunderstorms today from Missouri to Wyoming, with the most intense weather in parts of Kansas and Nebraska. On Sunday, the storms will move eastward through Missouri and into Kentucky and southern Illinois. There will also be a chance of severe storms Monday moving into the mid-Atlantic states. Toy Story 5 is blasting off to infinity and beyond. The fifth installment in the classic Pixar franchise made $17.5 million from Thursday previews. A report from Deadline says the film is expected to make over $170 million. I'm Lisa Carton.
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0: The new coat of paint that was recently applied to the Washington, D.C. reflecting pool is now starting to peel off. Michael Kastner reports.
6: Colors changing hue.
7: The Trump administration recently renovated the pool in the National Mall to make the water American flag blue in time for America's 250th anniversary. By Monday, however, algae had turned the water green. The Interior Department said Wednesday that they had fixed the algae problem using advanced nano-bubbler technology, but images of the pool taken on Thursday show the new paint job is now starting to peel and float to the top. The National Park Service hasn't commented on the latest development.
0: Harvard is not removing the name of Jeffrey Epstein's associate, Les Wexner, from a campus building. Here's Tammy Trujillo.
8: The dean of Harvard's Kennedy School of Government told the Harvard Crimson that the school can't remove the name due to legal obligations. Dean Jeremy M. Weinstein said the school received the removal request in March. This came on the same day that U.S. Representative Jamie Raskin wrote to Harvard seeking additional information about the school's ties to Epstein. Harvard plans to discuss ways to add context about the relationship this fall.
0: And in the Big Apple tomorrow, get ready for more road closures and traffic delays in Manhattan as the region braces for another World Cup game day. Here's Andrew Whitman.
9: Norway plays Senegal Sunday night at 8 p.m. in the Meadowlands. That means Sunday will also be a gridlock alert day in New York City. Starting at 2 p.m., the streets around Penn Station will close to vehicles. It also means other street changes at 2, including changing all of 42nd Street to buses only. Expect other street and lane closures as well. Most restrictions won't end until 1 a.m. Sunday morning, 3 hours after the expected end of the game.
0: And this Sunday marks the official start of summer. The sun will rise early at 5:32 a.m. Eastern and won't set until 8:32 p.m. Lisa Carton, NBC News Radio.
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0: During a bilateral meeting yesterday with French President Emmanuel Macron, President Trump said that his memorandum of understanding with Iran is a, quote, very strong document. Oh, yeah, nothing sounds tougher than memorandum of understanding. Sounds like an email you'd get from your condo board about your new doormat.
1: Yes, the Democrat Party propaganda apparatus never sleeps. They operate day and night. They undermine the United States of America. You know why, Michael? You know why they undermine the United States of America? That's right, because they're Democrats. It's what they do. They're mentally ill. I'm not mocking the fact that they're mentally ill. They need help. I think they're not looking for it, though. Yes, the memorandum of understanding. The mission here is to prevent the leading radical Islamic jihadis on planet Earth, the number one terrorists in the world, from acquiring an arsenal of nuclear weapons that Barack Obama paid for and encouraged. And no, you should continue to spin centrifuges deep underground and enrich uranium to your heart's content. And don't forget to keep extending the range of your ballistic missiles because, you know, honestly, what good are your nuclear weapons without capable ballistic missiles? The Democrat Party, and you got to undermine the Republican president. Trump, you know, would-be terrorist attack on the White House on Sunday night with the big UFC fights going on in the South Lawn. And, 23 Democrats planning on a suicide attack to murder as many people as possible. And now the media, they're spinning it on behalf of the would-be terrorists, the wannabe terrorists, just like they love Luigi Mangione. Michael, is Luigi due back in court today? Apparently his lawyer screwed up and didn't get into court the other day, but Luigi is going to be back in court. Very, very happy Wednesday to you once again. Thank you for joining us. We remain at 888-630-9625. That's 888-630 for Democrats. 9625 for Democrats. Just in case, we've got open lines for Democrats. They never call in because they might have to explain themselves or something, and that never goes very well for them. And I told you a story, it was a couple of years ago now, about how young liberal women, more than half of young liberal women, are mentally ill. They've been diagnosed. They've actually been diagnosed by mental health professionals with mental illnesses. And I told you the story. It keeps going. I mean, it's crazy because they're so nutty. But here it is in last year, just last year in 2025, a groundbreaking Pew research people. You know, they do polls and things. Pew research study. Renewed attention from 2020, but getting renewed attention last year in 2025. Greater focus on mental health issues. I thought the Democrats fixed all of that with Obamacare and everything. But listen to this. More than half of self-described young white liberal women, right? 56.3% of self-described young white liberal women. They can't really just self-describe as young or white, but they're liberals. They're young, they're white, they're women, and they self-describe as liberal. And 56.3% of those people between the ages of 18 and 29 say that they had been diagnosed with a mental health condition. Isn't that amazing? And you remember that if you compared that to conservative women in the same age cohort at 18 to 29, it's only about a quarter. Only about a quarter of that number of conservative women have been diagnosed with any kind of mental illness, but mental health issues. But 56.3% of Democrat, of liberal women who are white. And it's racist, too, I think. Isn't that amazing? And I thought, well, that's quite interesting. And the reason I was reminded of that this morning is because of a new story in the Free Beacon, the Washington Free Beacon, a wonderful publication. And they've got great stories all the time. But they've got this this item today, and it starts out talking about Telefrico in Texas, the Democrat who's running for Congress down there. But they are there, and he's it turns out his mom is his, I don't know, his shepherd or something like that. But it turns out that if you look at Ivy League colleges, you know, like Harvard and Yale and Princeton and places like that, where the fancy go to, you know, to meet and greet and all that good stuff, the mental illness in the Ivy Leagues for the students now, not haven't even gotten to the professors, you know, we got Focahontas on Capitol Hill and all that. But listen to this. It's an epidemic. 47% of Harvard seniors who participated in the Harvard Crimson Survey, that is their, you know, the Crimson is their color, and that's their newspaper, the school paper, the Crimson. The Harvard Crimson Survey said, listen now, 47% said that they had experienced mental illness at some point during their 4 years at Harvard. 47%. You could round that to about half. About half of Harvard seniors said that they have experienced mental illness at some point during their 4 years at Harvard. And it gets better. Another 13% said they were unsure. They're going to Harvard and they're seniors and they're not sure whether they've been diagnosed with mental illness. I don't think, if I owned a big corporation, I don't think I would hire people that went to school at Harvard. You'd have to have some kind of affirmative action program in my corporation. If I were Elon Musk or something, I would say let's not hire any Ivy League people at this moment in time. And then if you really wanted to make an argument, you could come and maybe we could set up an affirmative action program for you or something because you went to Harvard and you're all insane and mentally ill and spoiled brats and all that stuff. But 47% of Harvard seniors said that they had experienced mental illness during their 4 years at Harvard. Another 13% said they weren't entirely sure. At Princeton, a survey of seniors there, conducted by the student newspaper also, found that, hang on, over 60% of them had experienced mental health issues. They had gotten mental health counseling or therapy over the course of their years at Princeton. And at Yale, the university is facing a lawsuit because it has failed to accommodate, quoting now, students with mental health disabilities. They had so many students with mental health disabilities at Yale that there's a class action lawsuit going on. The number of self-reported mental illnesses at the top Ivy League schools dwarfed the numbers for the general population. And the Washington Free Beacon's Ira Stoll notes that the paper published in April found that very liberal students report mental illness at about double the rate of conservative or very conservative students. Isn't that amazing? So this has been happening for years, but it's now, I think, scientific fact, established scientific fact, that association with the Democrat Party is indicative of mental illness. It would seem that it's more likely than not if you, and the Ivy League, honestly, you shouldn't hire people from the Ivy League. I'm a City College guy when I came to Washington, started working with Ivy League people all over the place. That's when I officially became entirely unimpressed with the Ivy Leagues. You know, hey, Santa Barbara City College, I guess I learned more than you did somewhere along the way. But isn't that amazing? And they double the rate if you self-describe as very liberal, and then compare that to the cohort that self-describes as conservative or very conservative. It turns out that mental illness is at double the rate among very liberal people because they're mentally ill and criminally insane. Like them five arrested yesterday, still some on the loose. In fact, I don't know if you saw this, the Secret Service and the FBI are having a little whizzing match back and forth because the Secret Service is miffed. They're upset. They're unhappy that the FBI made public the arrests of the five Democrats that were planning the terrorist attack on the White House on Sunday night when the big UFC fight was going on. And they were going to come in with drones that would drop bombs and then five snipers and sniper teams who would massacre as many people as possible. And our friend Jasmine was there, right there on the ellipse while all of this was going on. And this is the Democrat Party. This is the Democrat Party is violent and violently criminally insane. Now, I don't think any of these 23 terrorists or wannabe terrorists went to Ivy League schools, as far as I know. And it's kind of a great story in some way because it was the mother of one of the terrorists that notified the police said that her son had taken all of his graduation money and bought a bunch of guns, which is fine, good, normal, healthy stuff. But then she was apparently looking at his social media, snooping around a little bit, found that he was a 19-year-old who looks like he's 40. Have you seen this guy, Michael? This 19-year-old guy with the hair loss and the beard and the overweight, and he's 19 years old and he wants to be. But it's good that the mom, he doesn't look so good for 19. I think he's going to be in prison for a long time. Maybe he can sort out some of those, get some mental health help there in prison. But it's nice that mom, it really is nice that mom squealed on her son, and as that doesn't make her a bad guy, makes her a good guy. She saw that her son was about to become a terrorist, and she stopped him, and it's good because now mom has a jailed lunatic rather than a dead terrorist for a son, because that suicide attack was not going to end well for any of them, and her son was going to be shot and killed, and then he'd be dead, and she wouldn't have a son to talk to at all. So there's that, and it's a good thing that mom narked out her son and got him arrested by the FBI, because otherwise terrible things would have happened. Now, when was the double shooting in front of our radio station, Michael? That was probably... it was less than 2 months ago, I think, but we were getting ready to come into work in the morning and heard that two men had been shot and killed in front of our building, in front of the radio station, Washington D.C. And it turns out there's a bus depot right across from the building where the radio station is, and where the buses come at the end of the day and stuff, and where the bus drivers go in the morning to get on their buses and pull out several shifts and all that. And it turns out one of the bus driver men shot another guy that he worked with, because the guy was apparently boycotting his wife or something, and then the man killed himself, and then so that was it was a murder suicide is what it was. And yesterday I was talking about all the sirens. I told you about all the sirens around where we are, and the Wisconsin Avenue had been shut down, the radio station just about a block off of Wisconsin Avenue in Washington, and lots and lots of sirens, more than usual. And it turns out that a Democrat, as it turns out, police have identified him as a Democrat, shot and killed a woman. I think she was standing at a bus stop, city bus stop, on the sidewalk on Wisconsin Avenue, major road in D.C. Shot and killed her, and then he got on the bus. And he got on the bus because he figured, well, I might as well, take the public transportation. And he got on the bus after he shot and killed the woman that he knew. And witnesses said, hey, police, that guy just shot and killed this woman here who's laying there dead on the sidewalk. And he got on this bus, and he got hit. And so the police said, which bus? That bus? Said, yeah, that bus. And the police went up to the bus. And the guy went and grabbed for his gun again. And a police officer shot him like 5 times and killed him right there. So he had a murder and then suicide by cop, I think might be. But crazy stuff. And that was just blocks from everything and everywhere where we are all the time. I tell that story because I got a video this morning of the shooting on the bus, and it's a pretty well. You think I should post that? You think people would? Maybe not. I'm not sure if it's the most enjoyable thing of all, but it's interesting, and it's a crazy world out there, isn't it? At least in Democrat-run cities. We had primary elections yesterday, and voted in the primary election and all that stuff, and then went out with friends and had a couple of beers because we had we went voted in the afternoon. Work, and all that stuff. Believe it or not, I ran into our mayor yesterday. I ran into our mayor, Muriel Bowser, and she's decided she's not running anymore. And now we've got a socialist coming in who's a radical leftist extremist, and she is winning the day. She's winning big time. And I ran into our current mayor, and I did go over and say hello to her, and she doesn't know me from Adam, of course. But we've got this, what's her name, Louis George, her last name, and she's got 52% of the vote over this Kenyon McDuffie guy, who has 36.6% of the vote. And the socialist, the radical extremist, Louis George lady, she is the new, she's going to be the Mamdani of Washington, D.C. And I've got to say, I was telling people yesterday, I hope that the radical leftist lady, Louis George, wins. She wants to, I'm going to fight Trump. That's a good approach to being mayor of Washington, D.C. And Trump said, well, maybe we'll take away home rule from the Democrats and the federal government will take control of Washington, D.C. And I hope that that happens. I genuinely hope that I hope that home rule is taken away from the Democrats in the District of Columbia and the federal government takes over. That's how bad our city government is here, the elected Democrats. You know, we got the city councilman who says that the Rothschilds make it snow in Washington in the wintertime because the Jews, you know, control the weather and all that stuff. They're not well. And now this Louis George lady, if she wins, whatever Democrat wins the nomination for the Democrat Party, becomes the mayor. And I hope that President Trump will take away home rule, which we've only had here since the 1970s. It's time for that to go away. So we've got that going for us. Updates on everything from Iran and President Trump to terror plot against the White House, the news media downplaying the terrorism because they're not Republicans. They never are.

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0: Also, I want to get into this a little bit later on, but here's a good headline for you. There was in Chicago, Illinois, there was a cross burning, and became a big story in Chicago in the local news because there's a cross burning in 2026, and you know they're building the Obama whatever that is, the Chernobyl Center, and it's a big deal because don't you know who he is? All that stuff. And there's a cross burning. Well, a man has been arrested. A man has been arrested in the cross burning in Chicago. And you'll be shocked, I know, shocked to learn. The man arrested, first of all, is an Asian man. He's an Asian man. And he's a left-wing Asian man. He's left-wing. This is shocking, right? Burning the cross at Chicago and all that. And he says, because, you know, he's been arrested and he's a left-wing Asian man. And he says that he burned the cross in Chicago. As an anti-Trump protest, because Trump derangement syndrome is very real, and the Democrat Party membership has its privileges. You get free antipsychotic drugs.
1: This was the startling and offensive scene in Grant Park last Tuesday. A burning cross, a symbol for centuries that has represented racism and hatred. For just about a week now, Chicago police and the FBI have been trying to identify a man who is suspected of setting up this cross and torching it. Well, tonight, the NBC Chicago investigative team has now ID'd a 21-year-old college senior who says he is the person in this photo and describes why he did it.
2: Lou says he built this cross after carrying wooden slats from his near West Side apartment to Grant Park last Tuesday afternoon. He showed the red ball cap that he put on the top beam and used lighter fluid and toilet paper to get it all going.
3: I put a red hat to signify the MAGA hat, the Make America Great Again hat. So that was... Yeah, that's what I tied on top.
4: But that's not visible in the one video that was taken by a motorist.
2: Lou says he was protesting what he calls MAGA Christian nationalist supporters and the Trump administration ruling class.

0: And we have returned. Yeah, President Trump is still over in Europe. He's in Europe. He's got a lot to do. You know, dinner at Versailles with the President of France and talking about gold leaf with Macron and fromage. That's his code name. It's macaroni and cheese. It's fromage. That's cheese. Come on. And also, I want to return to yesterday. I played audio of Joe Scarborough for you, where he lied like a psychopath about the Iran nuclear deal and Donald Trump and Barack Obama. And he, Joe Scarborough yesterday said that Donald Trump just stole Barack Obama's Joint Comprehensive Plan of Action, which they call the JCPOA, inexplicably, and that it's plagiarism. And I pointed out yesterday that that's the biggest lie. But I want to get back to that because it's about how the media lies to us with a straight face. But let's go to the telephones. I want to get to President Trump and Iran and the media lying about Iran and updates on the UFC terror attack that the Democrats were plotting. Amazing stuff. And Hillary Clinton has reared her ugly head again. That's a metaphorical term of reared her ugly head. But in this case, it's quite literal. We've got that coming up. But before we get to all that, let's go to the telephones and talk to the American people. Let's go to Bob calling from Chattanooga, Tennessee. Oh, Bob, you're on the Chris Plant Show.
1: Hey, thank you for taking my call.
0: You bet, Bob.
1: What I want to say is that the war with Iran was a mistake, and this that we're seeing is a surrender.
0: Okay.
1: Elaborate on that?
0: Was there any point at you said, oh, thank God we're taking out Iran's nuclear program?
1: Okay, well, that's, yeah, because we didn't. All right, here were the goals at the beginning was the regime change, which was unspoken, the denuclearization, and then eliminating the missile stockpile. Would you say that that's a good assessment of the initial goals?
0: I don't think regime change was ever stated, although the senior leadership was taken out militarily, killed, and they replaced their senior leadership, and then the replacement leadership was also killed. The president never said regime change, although there was discussion, it'd be nice if the Iranian people could rise up, but they've been disarmed like the Democrats would be doing here with us. And the Iranian people have not risen up to take out their regime that the majority of Iranians would like to take out. You said that they didn't, that President Trump and the U.S. military have not taken out the nuclear program. Now I guess I'll ask you to elaborate on that because they've certainly done a lot of work toward taking out their nuclear weapons program, the uranium enrichment, spinning centrifuges, the underground facilities that the Obama people and the Democrats not only allowed but paid for. I'd say President Trump is at least setting back Iran by a great many years when it comes to their efforts to build nuclear weapons.
1: Okay, so the centrifuges are still online, Isfahan and Bordeaux, I think. But it's the same regime, but now it's more defined. I mean, Israel has, of course, assassinated the regime. I mean, it was their goal to regime change, and they assassinated the regime that was in charge, and now what we're left is an even more hardline regime whose family and friends have been murdered, and so they're much more difficult to deal with. But we have no inspectors, no nuclear inspectors. They still have the centrifuges. They still have the stockpiles of highly enriched uranium. The missile factories are working overtime, about 300 a month, according to the CIA. But we've been depleting all of our much more expensive interceptor missiles that we're going to have to rebuild, that we need elsewhere. Now they control the strait, which wasn't even a thing before, but now they have that. We're going to bribe them with billions of dollars of investment from the Middle East and giving them some of their own money, sanctions relief, huge inflation that we're suffering here, bunch of damaged bases, and not to mention the money that it costs to deploy a carrier strike group for months on end. all this was just basically to enable the Greater Israel Project. I think your listeners should look up Greater Israel Project, and you can see why we've been doing all this, expanding into Lebanon and all their neighbors. That's what really this was all about, and it was an utter failure for the United States. It cost us a lot of money. It was a terrible idea. Do you think this was a good idea? Let me ask you that, now that we've seen how it ended up.
0: Well, listen, I understand why you, I don't know about the Israel project. That sounds like a rabbit hole to me. But Israel has radical Islamic terrorist armies surrounding them from Hamas in Israel. They call it Gaza. It's Israel. And, of course, Hezbollah in Lebanon and the Houthis in Yemen. But all of it really is being driven by Iran in Tehran and funding it with the oil money.
1: Why do they hate them so much, do you think?
0: Why do they hate Israel so much?
1: Yes. Why is it that all their neighbors hate them so much? And why, you know, Hezbollah and Hamas and all these organizations, like, why is all that? Why is that such a hatred among all the neighbors of Iran? I mean, I think it has to do with the fact that they invade all their neighbors all the time.
0: Well, I gotta tell you, I wouldn't describe it that way at all. Growing up in a
1: you're afraid to describe it that way.
0: No, I'm not afraid of anything at all.
1: You're afraid to criticize Israel. One criticism of Israel other than they're not hard enough. You're afraid to.
0: No, I'm not. I'm absolutely not afraid to. And I've got to say, and I've said before, that I am a Zionist. I believe that Israel has a right to exist without being constantly attacked and bombed and missiled and rocketed and kidnapped and raped and tortured and murdered. I think that Israel has a right to that. They have historic claim to the real estate there. They're the only people that allow everybody to live next door to one another. The only people in that region of the world where Jews live next door to Muslims and Arabs live next door to Europeans and they have like gay, not that I care, but gay pride parades and things like that. Israel is in a tough neighborhood. They're Fort Apache on the edge of Indian territory, and to me they represent civilization in a barbaric surrounding. And why do Hezbollah and Hamas and Iran hate Israel so much? Why does Iran hate Israel so much? You know, this is an Islamist thing. Radical Islam lays claim to Jerusalem, right, because of the Dome of the Rock and all this stuff, been there, seen that, all that good stuff. Israel runs the... And look, I've spent time, I've been to Egypt, I spent months in Saudi Arabia, Morocco, been to some of these places, and I live in Washington, D.C. I've got Muslim neighbors in my building and so on. But the radical Islamists are planning on taking Jerusalem, as they have been for centuries. And in fact, when the Prophet Muhammad was preaching about the most distant mosque that was no place in the world, there's Mecca, Medina, and Saudi Arabia. And then out of nowhere, the most distant mosque becomes Jerusalem. And they've been fighting for Jerusalem since the Middle Ages, and I don't think that they're entitled, you know, the spreading Islam by the sword in the 21st century is not something that we should sit idly by for. We've got the 25th anniversary of the September 11th, 2001 attacks coming up in just a couple of months now. And I was kind of in the middle of that, as were a lot of people. I think in the aftermath of World War II, it made sense to say, you know, maybe the Jews should have a homeland that they've had since Moses crossed out of Egypt and the Red Sea parted. They've been there for quite a while. I think that they have a right to live in peace. I think everybody's got a right to live in peace if they return the favor. But why do they hate them? Ancient, insane rivalries and wars and genocidal bloodlust. Because of fundamentally anti-Semitism on their part. And it goes back to tribal warfare from thousands of years ago, right, Bob?
1: No, it's the inability of the Israelis to have any kind of self-reflection onto the way that they came upon that land and had a sense of entitlement to it and attacked all their neighbors to push them back. That's the reason why there's such hostility in there. I mean, which do you think is more likely? Do you think that Islam as a group is going to attack Jerusalem Or do you think it's more likely that Israel is going to destroy the Dome of Rock, the Dome of the Rock, and try to get the red heifer and rebuild the third temple and all that nonsense? It seems like that's a lot more likely. I mean, who's doing all the bombing and invading right now, really?
0: The Muslims, the Iranians funding.
1: It's the Muslims. You know, I used to believe that
0: Hamas.
1: It was the Muslims during the September 11th stuff. I was really feeling the fever of, man, these they hate us for our freedom and all that kind of propaganda. But now, the more that you look into Israel and their responsibility for a lot of the actions around there, then you start to understand why everybody feels that way. And that's not just the Middle East either. I mean, when there's a UN resolution, it's everybody in the entire United Nations voting against Israel except for us, because they own us.
0: No, not because they own us. I know that. I think that's a... I don't like the term slippery slope, but I think that's the, Israel's the bad guy, and that turns into Jews are the bad guys, and then there are the attacks on campuses in New York City, and we're restarting the 20th century, the mid-20th century European thing over again. No, I don't think Israel's the bad guy. I don't think. Look, they it's true, relocated, and it was the world, the so-called global community after World War II, that said Israel is the solution to finally put this issue to rest. And they didn't start attacking
1: there. That wasn't the world's consensus, by the way. The world didn't say that.
0: They didn't. Well, there was enough of the world where it actually happened in post-World War II European powers and the Middle East. You know, look, if the Muslim-run countries in the Middle East would live in peace with their neighbors, they're the ones who attacked Israel. Israel doesn't go around attacking their neighbors.
1: Hezbollah. They totally do. Make a list. Make a list of all the times Israel has gone to war with its neighbors.
0: Well,
1: I mean,
0: you got to get into the details.
1: Nation of Israel is populated by people who aren't even who are European descent. Netanyahu is a Polish descent. Mm-hmm. And so is most of the people that are in Israel. Mm-hmm. Who exactly has a right to the land of Israel? Is it people who can make some kind of claim that they're Jews, or is it people whose families have lived there for thousands of years? I mean, really, what is the right to live? What is the right to exist for that country? Uh-huh. What does that even mean? They have a right to exist.
0: Well, I think that most nations of people have a right to exist, right? And you're debating now
1: like
0: the real estate.
1: Like Gaza? Does the Gazans have a right to exist?
0: Well, yeah.
1: They've lived in Gaza for 1,000 years.
0: Look, they were given the Gaza and democracy by the Israelis and clean water and electricity and hospitals.
1: We're going to let you live here. We're going to graciously let you live here in this land.
0: It's what they wanted.
1: We kicked you out of the other part of Israel.
0: Now, you've slipped into this anti-Israel thing that becomes the anti-Jewish thing. It really does. And it doesn't matter.
1: That's because you won't do it, Chris. All you do is you say it's the Democrats and the Republicans, and you keep people trapped in this battle of Democrats and Republicans.
0: I don't keep people trapped anywhere, my friend.
1: You're afraid to criticize
0: them. I'm not afraid of anything, and I'm certainly not.
1: Right now, I dare you.
0: No, you're mistaken. Well, I don't know what I'm supposed to say to insult Israel to appease you, so I'm not interested in that.
1: Them. Make a criticism of Israel you're afraid to, and that's because you work in the media and you're afraid of the advertisers, the media, and the bankers. You will not make a criticism of Israel. You'll redirect everybody to say, oh, no, this is about the Democrats.
0: Well, no. First of all, Israel is the Democrats are on the wrong side of everything because they're backing Iran. They're Iran's greatest ally at this point. But no, that's not true. I mean, if I could think of something that right off the top of my head, they got nice beaches. It's a nice, clean, well-run country with good hospitals and educational system. And by the way,
1: you can't do it. You can't make a criticism.
0: And by the way, no. Well, listen.
1: You
0: should give them credit for allowing everyone to live together in the same place under the peace umbrella. They're not attacking. You know, Hezbollah rains death down upon their children and schools with rockets and missiles, and they respond to Hezbollah. They're not. They don't. Lebanon.
1: There were more Christians in Syria before Israel instigated what they did against Syria. Now there's no Christians. And let's talk about now. You said
0: Israel didn't drive Christians out of Syria.
1: They spit on Christians in Israel. They spit on Christians in Israel.
0: Really?
1: Walking down the street.
0: Have you been to Israel? I've been to Israel.
2: I'm not going to Israel.
0: My best girl and I went to Israel. There's no spitting on Christians going on in Israel. You're talking about like somebody getting into a conflict with someone, and there's a telephone video of a bad moment of people getting into a conflict. I'll show you a video that I just talked about a few minutes ago. You know, the police shooting some guy on a bus a couple of blocks from the radio station here yesterday morning. Bad things happen in the world, and that's terrible. But I got to tell you, Bob, listen, you're entitled to your opinions, obviously. Christians are not being spat upon for being Christians in Israel. Israel is being attacked. They were attacked by Syria. They were attacked not by the nation of Lebanon or the government of Lebanon, but by the terrorist army living among them. The Lebanese people, a great many of them, probably most of them, would like to get rid of Hezbollah from Lebanon, too. Lebanon used to be the, you know, kind of the pearl of the Arab world of the Middle East, and Beirut was the greatest Arab city in the world, and they just keep attacking everybody and killing everybody. I've been to the Golan Heights where the burned out tanks are still there, and it's not because Israel is attacking its neighbors. They're attacked by their neighbors, and then they're better at warfare, and they're smarter. All the Nobel Peace Prizes and science and economics and stuff, Nobel Prizes. Israel is good at stuff, and the Arab nations not famous for being good at a lot. I got to tell you, I just think you're wrong, Bob, and I'll try to think of something to be critical of Israel for. You know, sometimes they get aggressive, but that's because people are trying to murder them all the time. Armies of lunatics with medieval sensibilities are trying to murder them all the time. But you're entitled to your opinion, yeah. But I think you're wrong.

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0: The Senate rejected a measure to block the sale of military equipment to Israel. I wouldn't know what that means unless I stopped and thought about it. What it means is this is a Democratic idea. This is Bernie Sanders. This is the Democrats wanting to stop. And this is not charity to Israel. This is the sale of military equipment. This is the Democrats saying we're not going to sell Israel any more military equipment. Seven Democrats joined the Republicans in shooting this down. So Israel has seven Democratic allies left in the Senate.
1: All right, and we are back. We have returned. Bob, I tell you, I'm going back and forth, Bob, and I said, I can be critical of Israel. I think they're too socialistic. I think they've got this cradle-to-grave social welfare system, and they've got universal health care. It's like Obamacare, but I think it might be called Netanyahu care. I'm not sure what it's called. They're a little socialistic. I'm just not much of a Jew hater. I'm kind of a Jew lover. What are there, like 16 million Jews on planet Earth? About the population of the New York metropolitan area. On the planet, and I tell you, they do all the Jews. I don't want to stereotype, but they've done all kinds of great and amazing things, and haven't they? They've not been belligerents, and they're not warmongers. They just like to live in peace. And you live Jews next to Muslims, next to Christians, next to atheists, and they have gay pride parades too.

Trump has been taking a victory lap over this purported deal with Iran that no one has seen. The White House hasn't released any of it. They haven't released it to Congress or to the press or anyone, but the president has been selling it as hard as he can. He wrote, Iran has agreed to never have a nuclear weapon. Also, the story that the U.S. is paying Iran $300 million.

0: Okay, well, here's Obama's. Iran affirms that under no circumstances will Iran ever seek, develop, or acquire any nuclear weapons. That's July 14th, 2015. Republicans melted down. Donald Trump said it was the worst plan ever, that Iran was going to get a nuclear weapon because of this deal. And this is what Donald Trump says. Iran cannot develop or purchase a nuclear weapon. And it's actually closer than that. I will get it, but it's the identical language. What's that, this sanctions relief look like? Because the Trump team told me that Biden giving sanctions relief to the Iranians was the worst thing he ever did. So again, a lot of confusing things.
1: And we have returned. Let's go to the telephones, Michael. Let's go to Doug, calling from Clifton, Virginia. Douglas, you're on the Chris Plant Show.
2: Well, I'll tell you, Chris, as difficult as it was for me to listen to Bob, it is very instructive to hear him out, because he's espousing anti-Semitism, arguments you'd hear from liberals, Democrats, and other useful idiots. And as Reagan said, it's not that they don't know anything, it's just that so much of what they know is wrong.
1: Right.
2: And the fact is, he's talking about half-truths when he's saying, oh, Israel attacks other people. It's a half-truth without context. It's an attack in response to a prior aggression. Or he's saying things that are completely illegitimate and false. I mean, he's talking right out of the Protocols of Zion. And if you were going to argue with him, which is what he tried to do, he started the conversation with you talking about Trump and the Iran deal and quickly pivoted to the Israel and Jews are the fault of everything in the world. Mm-hmm. You know, as you would say, arguing with a liberal is like chasing a squirrel around your backyard.
1: Well, I got to tell you, a friend of mine listening in Sweden actually texted me and said, you know, the old adage, which I should have mentioned when I was talking about, if the surrounding neighbors, the Arabs, laid down their arms surrounding Israel, there would be peace. If Israel laid down their arms, there would be genocide. And that tells you about everything you need to know, or it should.
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8: My name is Erica. My son, Kaysen, is a patient at Shriners Children. My oldest called me and said, Kaysen got burnt. I said, how bad is it? 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Before we could see Kaysen, the trauma doctor came in and said, he needs to go to Shriners.
9: to survive a burn injury and to return to life unafraid and full of joy and be who you're supposed to be is what we strive to deliver to our patients. 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He's riding his dirt bike, doing all of the things that you would want him to do. I can't think of another system that has the impact on pediatric patients that Shriners Children's does.
10: I wouldn't do anything else.
11: We're just so thankful that Kaysen is still here, because things can change in the blink of an eye.
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0: During a bilateral meeting yesterday with the Emir of Qatar, President Trump mistakenly said that he could walk right across the border between Iran and Qatar, but the two countries are actually separated by the Persian Gulf. Oh, no. Oh, no, he thinks he's Jesus again.
1: The propaganda just never ends. It's the Soviet Union. We live in the Soviet Union. And the Democrat Party, they're the Soviets. That's the funny thing. I got one for you. I got one you probably haven't heard yet because it's kind of brand new. But we have a lot. The president now home, now back in the United States of America after his grand European tour, signing last night with great flourish in Paris, France, at a large museum that used to be a palace.

0: Versailles, flanked by the French president, Macron and Fromage. To the president's left and the French president's wife slash school teacher to President Trump's right, signed the document, and it's a little bit complicated, I've got to say, and it's going to play out. I've never seen anything quite like it because it's Donald Trump, and he does things the Trump way, but it's fascinating, and I want to get to that. But let me get to this, because this story just popped. The top of the I went to check the Fox News web page after I had finished up doing a whole lot of things this morning. I said, well, let me just give this a pop and a check. And here's the lead story on the top of the Fox News web page. You know, we had this the fights at the White House on Sunday night, and then we had the terror attack that we learned, the would-be terror attack of the Democrats, at least five in custody now, men. And now we've learned something. We had a great caller day before yesterday say, we need to know who these people are that have been arrested, and we need to know more about them. And our caller was right, because, of course, that's the first thing you need to know more about who these people are. Are they Joe Biden's children or his girlfriends, or what is? Well, here it is. White House UFC terror plot ringleader, and they've got ringleader in quotation marks for some reason, but I guess that's in the government documents. White House UFC terror plot ringleader, hang on now, is a Mexican illegal immigrant, a Mexican illegal alien. We got the leader who was going to attack the White House with the exploding drones and the five sniper positions to massacre as many people as possible at the White House. And, oh, by the way, they were, of course, planning on assassinating President Trump. That was part of their plot. President Trump there outdoors in the south lawn of the White House in a crowd, and their plot, however harebrained it might have been. But, you know, you'd still kill a lot of people. You don't have to be a genius to just blow stuff up and shoot guns at people. And White House UFC terror plot ringleader is a Mexican illegal immigrant, Abraham Alvarez. Abraham Alvarez, he's Abraham generation. Alvarez is a DACA immigrant. Oh, no, the deferred action for childhood arrival. Abraham Alvarez is a DACA immigrant who allegedly used the name Shepherd. He's got a code name. While organizing plans for White House attack. That's the thing. Democrats open the border. Democrats, DACA, deferred action, meaning no legal action, right, for childhood arrivals and all that, because they want to protect illegal aliens, because they want more of that. That's by their policies. You will know them. Abraham Alvarez, identified in federal documents as the alleged ringleader of a plot, again in quotation marks, of a plot to carry out a mass casualty event at the UFC fight on June 14th. He's an illegal immigrant from Mexico who overstayed his visa. But I thought he's a DACA and all that. But wait, there's more. According to Homeland Security information first obtained by Fox News Digital. Good job, Fox News Digital. Why didn't the New York Times break this? I got to tell you, we had yesterday our mailbag. We had a question for one of our brilliant listeners yesterday on the mailbag saying, hey, wait a minute, why isn't every reporter in the country, every news organization just pouncing on this would-be terrorist attack at the White House for the big fight event, the UFC event, terrorist attack, 23 guys, drones with explosives, a mass casualty, the president's there, and here in the documents they actually have, part of their plot was to assassinate the president of the United States, that's Donald John Trump. But here it is. Alvarez came at the invitation of the Democrats to the United States as a child and was granted by the Obama administration in 2014 deportation relief through the Deferred Action for Childhood Arrivals. They call that DACA. Everything has to be abbreviated and ideally into an acronym. He is a beneficiary of the DACA program. It's a program. It's Michael, are you involved in any government programs? I'm not part of any programs, I think. After he failed to leave the country when his B-2 visa expired in 2001. My favorite B-2 is a bomber. and not a visa. Five co-conspirators were arrested so far this month for allegedly planning with others to use drones equipped with explosives to force an evacuation from the White House event on Sunday. And in the ensuing chaos, a team of snipers was allegedly set to open fire on the crowds. At least five different positions for their snipers, looking for a full-scale massacre, civil war is what they're looking for. Federal investigators claim that Abraham Alvarez was responsible for planning, organizing, and directing the planned attack, and that he found stupid liberal males, and he said, hey, he's an illegal alien. Obama gave him DACA, so he's got to be a good guy. Court records ousted Alvarez as a foreign national, considering he consented to a consular notification after his arrest this weekend, though the documents provided no information on his specific immigration status nor his country of origin. Because, you know, the government, the Democrats get in and they say, well, you can't include that in a police report because that would be prejudicial. Now, don't note that he's a criminal or anything like that. You know, the Democrats, they think a jury of their peers means you get 12 like-minded radical left-wing criminals to be your jury. Aren't they something? U.S. Immigration Customs Enforcement, that's ICE, who Democrats attack violently all the time and want to abolish and defund because they want to destroy the United States of America from within. They are, you know, all enemies, foreign and domestic. I think we've identified the domestic enemy. U.S. Immigration and Customs Enforcement lodged a detainer for Alvarez following the FBI arrest. I don't think we want to deport him. I think we want to put him in Supermax and bury him underground for 100 years. Alvarez was arrested by the FBI on the day of the fight in Omaha, Nebraska. The illegal alien from Mexico was in Omaha, Nebraska, and the FBI arrested him there. The White House and FBI declined comment when asked by Fox News Digital about the whereabouts of the other individuals involved in the group chat with the former directing the inquiry to a DOJ press release. Now, here's the thing. There is also Janine Pirro, our local prosecutor here. She was had a press conference, as members of this administration so frequently do, and as Joe Biden's administration never did. But she is saying, Janine Pirro, that these trials are going to take place across the country wherever these people were arrested, rather than one central location where the whole gang of terrorists is on trial in the same location for the same crimes. And I'd rather see, you know, kind of the Chicago 7 trial of all the terrorists in one place, not two guys on trial in California and one in Omaha, Nebraska, and one in Ohio. They should all be brought up on federal charges and probably be tried in Washington, D.C., and certainly all in the same place and ideally all at once, because this is, you know, first of all, that's the way it should be because of the crimes here. And here it is. This illegal alien from Mexico should never have been allowed in our country, acting DHS Secretary, Assistant Secretary Lauren Biss said in a statement to Fox News Digital on the attack. He was the ringleader of a failed terror attack targeting UFC Freedom 250 at the White House. He will face justice and swiftly be removed from our country. No, he won't. He should get 100 years in Supermax. After plans for the initial attack on Sunday, federal authorities claim the plotters planned a second wave where they would storm the White House gate, storming the Castle, storming the Bastille. Isn't it amazing? The co-conspirators purportedly sought to jumpstart a revolution. So that's how you know they're Democrats in the United States, with violence, citing grievances. God knows they're aggrieved, such as government corruption, which didn't exist when Joe Biden was getting 10% from China as the big guy. No riots over that. The handling of the Epstein files, this is what they're upset about. These are just, I mean, these are Democrat media talking points that they wanted, the terrorist attack. They were inspired by the Democrat Party and the American news media, but I repeat myself. So there it is. They wanted to jumpstart a revolution in the U.S. with violence, citing grievances like government corruption, the handling of the Epstein files, lifelong Democrat, story out today about how Epstein wanted to lynch Trump when he was arrested and he was in jail. He's like, hey, I'll get you dirt on Trump, because he knew that the Democrats would gobble that up. He knew before he didn't hang himself, his clientele. So the Epstein files, government corruption, data centers, they're upset about data centers because that's Elon Musk, you know, and using water, and the influence of Israel over domestic policies. I got to tell you, these are all Democrat Party talking points. So, and I've got this crazy audio for you that is completely nuts, where it was, what, Michael, day before yesterday, I was watching it on CNN, and it was Manderson Pooper with their really great and expert crime and justice guy. And I've got some audio because he's blaming right-wingers there on CNN. If you watch CNN, you'd be convinced that these were right-wingers that were going to attack the Trump event at the White House on Sunday. Amazing, amazing stuff. So, Alvarez used the code name Shepherd, and investigators have identified 23 individuals who are part of this, and they're left-wing nutcases, and wait till you hear CNN lying to everybody about this because of their many mental illnesses. Extraordinary. These people, they wanted to get Trump, too. President Donald Trump has faced a string of security threats since he was wounded in an attempted assassination, July 2024, Butler, Pennsylvania. And they just keep on coming, don't they? They try and they try. Illegal alien from Mexico protected by Obama under DACA is the illegal alien head of the terror plot, the terrorist plot. Against the White House, President Trump, and the 250 fight event, illegal aliens. And here, because Democrats...
1: New information on the suspected plot to blow up fight night at the White House. Did they call themselves Vanguard of the Old Republic?
2: Were they inspired by Star Wars?
3: The five suspects under arrest are thought to be members of a group that calls itself Vanguard of the Old Republic. Authorities say it's an extremist group with anti-government beliefs that started on TikTok. Stephen Fabian has more.
2: We're learning more today about the suspects accused of plotting a drone attack on fight night at the White House. The FBI identified the grinning mastermind as Abraham Alvarez, a.k.a. the Shepherd. He was taken into custody, hiding out at a safe house, an old church he owns in Nebraska. Court documents say the plot was hatched on a TikTok channel they called Vanguard of the Old Republic, the name inspired by a Star Wars video game, The Old Republic. The FBI says the suspects aim to take out the billionaires and capitalist elites among the VIP guests on the South Lawn, listing high-value targets including the President, Vice President Vance, Elon Musk, and Israel's Prime Minister Benjamin Netanyahu, who weren't even there. The alleged plotters are being described today as accelerationists, meaning they sought to topple the government and accelerate the fall of society.

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11: That's what we all want.
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0: All right. Now, the attempted terror attack, the mass murder on the south lawn of the White House that Democrats plotted with an illegal alien from Mexico as their ringleader, federal government documents, court documents show, Abraham Alvarez. There is more because, listen to this, his B2 visa expired in 2001. 2001. How long ago is 2001, Michael? Wait a minute. That's a quarter of a century ago. That's 25 years ago. We have the 25th anniversary of the terrorist attack of September 11th coming up. 25th anniversary coming up this year on September 11th, just a couple of months away. And here are the Democrats. Here's the mugshot of Abraham Alvarez. He's 31 years old, and he's got a big smile. He's beaming with delight. He's hairy, and he looks like a terrorist from the Middle East. Remarkable. But I wanna share with you, this is what Manderson Pooper, we played a little piece of this yesterday. Manderson Pooper on CNN had their security and law enforcement specialist on, John Miller, longtime TV left-wing guy. And listen to this. He paints a picture like these were right-wingers that were going to be attacking the White House on Sunday night.
1: Well, you had a universe of this 23 people that were in these chat rooms. Then you had a core group of 14 that were actively in discussions of, I'm down for the mission. We're going to meet in Fredericksburg. Then we're going to deploy to Washington.
2: You call them accelerationists.
1: Well, that's right. And this is an extreme kind of further than right-wing extremism.
0: Further than right-wing.
1: People who want to accelerate the collapse of society, the fall of the U.S. government, to do attacks like this and others that have been plotted and thwarted so that it will spark a race war, and that they can then achieve in the aftermath of that a white, religious, ethno-purist society.
0: See, white, religious, ethno-purist society. And he said it's an extreme further than right. Yeah, because they're left. But he never mentions that. He paints it as with the language he uses. And Manderson Pooper, standing there with his mouth hanging open, as is so often the case, nodding in agreement. Yeah, it's a right-wing ethno super state, a race war, a white. Listen to the language that he's using. And what do we have? It's an illegal alien from Mexico who's here under the protection of the Democrat Party and DACA, leading a gang of left-wing radicals who have an agenda that's right out of the Democrat Party's playbook from start to finish, because, you know, they got a DACA guy who's been here for 25 years. But there's more, because there's more.

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9: My name is Erica, and my son, Kaysen, is a patient at Shriners Children. My oldest called me and said, Kaysen got burnt. I said, how bad is it? He wouldn't answer me. Before we could see Kaysen, the trauma doctor came in and said, he needs to go to Shriners.
10: To survive a burn injury and to return to life unafraid and full of joy and be who you're supposed to be is what we strive to deliver to our patients. 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He's fully functional. He's riding his dirt bike, doing all of the things that you would want him to do. I can't think of another system that has the impact on pediatric patients that Shriners Children's does.
11: I wouldn't do anything else.
12: We're just so thankful that Kaysen is still here because things can change in the blink of an eye.
9: Go online right now to loveshriners.org.

0: All right, so we learned this morning that the Rat Pack leader, the plot leader for the attack on the White House, is an illegal alien from Mexico who's been in the country for at least 25 years, well over 25 years, under the protection of the Democrat Party, and he's the coup plotter, the plot leader. He's an illegal alien. He's from Mexico. He's got a big smile on his face and his mugshot. He's very happy with himself, very pleased with himself. He's going to be a celebrity in his circles, and the Democrats might want to run him for Congress. Mm-mm-mm. I tell you, and I've got a friend, a very reliable friend, said the Wall Street Journal referred to the coup plotters here as ultra-religious. They're left-wing radicals who are going crazy about data centers, and they hate Israel. They're not ultra-religious by any definition that I've come to understand the use of the term or the words. But these people, the news media, the most corrupt institution in America, and they're trying to turn it into something that it isn't, just as John Miller and Manderson Pooper were doing on CNN, saying, oh yeah, it's what is it now? The ultra, that's the further extreme than the right wing. Yeah, it's because it's the left wing. They wanted to start a race war and have white supremacy. This is what CNN is telling their dwindling number of viewers, and it's why fewer and fewer people watch CNN and rely on CNN as a source of news and information. CNN is a disgrace to something that used to be called journalism, and that's quite amazing. And Manderson Pooper, of course, how many hundreds of millions is he worth, Michael? He bought a firehouse in New York as a party room for his friends, a fire station with fire poles and things like that. Isn't that amazing? Also, I got to say that let's go to Jeanine Pirro, because this is kind of fascinating, I thought, and the John Miller Manderson Pooper thing is just a disgrace. You would reasonably conclude, if listening to them and taking them seriously, that this was some kind of a right-wing plot, which doesn't make any sense. It's Donald Trump and the UFC fighters, but they don't care whether it makes sense. They're just full of hooey, and they peddle these crazy, wild-eyed left-wing. And again, everything these people are spun up about, left-wing talking points issued by the highest levels of the Democrat Party, and the ringleader, protected by the Democrats under DACA, and Abraham Alvarez as the ringleader. Now, let me go to Jeanine Pirro, because I was interested, maybe surprised, definitely disappointed when I heard Jeanine Pirro do this, because, well we're going to have the trials. Two guys arrested in California, one in Ohio, one in Nebraska, and wherever the fifth one is, and there should be more. But Jeanine Pirro is, she's wonderful, and I love her. And she's saying, well, we don't want to have the trials. And somebody asked her, are you going to have the trials for these terrorists who were going to attack the terrorists, attack the event at the White House the other night? 14 people. Just amazing stuff. But let's listen to what Jeanine Pirro said, because she said, we're not going to have the trials in Washington, D.C. I think it should be one big trial. I think it should be in Washington, D.C. It's where the plot was going to be carried out. And I think they should all be tried together as a gang of insurrectionists, terrorist Democrats, and that... putting them on trial together, I think, helps to reveal the Democrat Party for what it is today. Let's go to Jeanine Pirro yesterday.
1: The UFC situation is being handled by other offices. Venue is literally in other states, and we do not have a piece of that here in D.C.
2: You don't expect that case will end up in your office?
1: I don't think so, not based on what we know so far.
0: Well, I gotta say, I'm not a big fan of that. Not what I've seen so far. I hope that changes, because these Democrats and their illegal alien ringleader should be on trial the highest profile possible location, and Washington, D.C., and they should be on trial together because they're co-conspirators. And if you split them up and have one trial in Southern California, one trial in Northern California, one in Ohio, well, the news media has already buried this story. They're not going to report on the illegal alien, even though it's in the court documents and all of that. And I'm disappointed. And Judge Jeanine, I hope that changes, because this is a big deal. This is, you know, the Chicago 23. I think there are 23 of them. You know, like the Chicago 7 trial, and they should be now. I got to tell you, I was going back and forth with a buddy of mine, with Marty, and he said, "Listen, they're probably worried that if you have the trials in Washington D.C., that Washington D.C. juries will find them all not guilty and let them go, because Democrats love crime, even rank and file Democrats. They want to die as victims of crime. It's quite amazing stuff." And also, it should be noted that Dana White, who is the UFC guy, the big boss, the CEO at UFC, and he was doing an interview about in the aftermath of the event, and he said that there are more plots that were being hatched against the UFC event at the White House on the South Lawn and President Trump. And it wasn't just this, you know, we haven't even given it a name yet, like Democrat Gate. It is, and the news media is burying this. They want to hit it in the back of the head with a shovel and bury it in a shallow grave in the desert somewhere outside of Reno, Nevada. This is the Democrat Party. But here's Dana White, the UFC boss man.
3: Did you have any idea that this was happening? Somebody was apparently planning to do something horrible on Sunday.
4: Yeah, there was more than that. There was more than that. And yes, I was in the loop on all of the stuff that was happening in real time. These are the kind of events that bring the nuts out. You know what I mean?
0: There was more than that. There was more than that, he said, and doing an interview for a podcast, of course, because what else is there? And, oh, there was more than that. There was more than that. I was in the loop on this. And the podcaster didn't know enough to ask another question and say, well, wait a minute. What do you mean there was more than that? There were four other plots. Were there other people? Have there been other arrests? And we've got a news media that is busy ignoring the story. They're not going to follow up on it because they're not on Team America, are they? And Abraham Alvarez, the ringleader, arrested in Nebraska. He's in Nebraska, in Omaha, Nebraska. And that makes sense. But I got to tell you, this John Miller and Manderson Pooper thing, this is the media deceiving, framing, reframing away from the truth, because you know how they are. In fact, I want to play that John Miller thing again, because this should be played on every news channel every day for eternity. It should be in journalism classrooms, where they play it as an example of the bourgeois that the criminal news media, they lie and they lie and they lie. They spread these falsehoods, and they're fine with that. John Miller is his name. He's a former law enforcement person. He's been a media person for longer than I think he was in law enforcement. He used to be at ABC. Now he's at CNN. Manderson Pooper is not exactly looking for the truth. And here they are spinning this away from the illegal alien, left-wing, America-hating Democrats who are plotting this. And it's just amazing that our news, well, it's not amazing, but it's appalling. And here is John Miller and Manderson Pooper.
5: An extreme kind of further than right-wing extremism.
0: Extreme,
5: people who want to accelerate
0: right-wing.
5: A race war and that
0: accelerate.
5: They can then achieve in the aftermath of that a white, religious, ethno-purist society.
0: Right, religious, ethno-purist society. Excuse me, a white, ethno-purist. So they're white, what do we call them? Supremacists. They're white extremists. And we got an illegal alien Mexican who's the gang leader. And do you think that that John and Manderson are going to come back on and correct that? I just don't think that they are. A race war, white, ethno-purist, religious, what? There is no hint of religion anywhere in here. And we've got the Wall Street Journal claim that they're a religious extremist, and it's a religious group. It's not. CNN with the white, ethno, race war, the extreme, further than right wing. So maybe, wow, gosh, they're the craziest right wing people you've ever heard of. They want a race war. They want to accelerate. And they got this BS language about being accelerants or accelerationists or something. And John Miller's making stuff up out of whole cloth. And Manders and Pooper is helping, and they're sitting there nodding in agreement. Yeah, white ethnocentric extremists farther than right wing. They want a race war. Come on. And a white ethnocentric pure, what was it? Ethno pure something, purity. Just amazing. And they sell this as journalism when it clearly is not. In fact, it's the opposite of the truth. It's not only not the truth that they're reporting here, it's the opposite of the truth. Isn't that amazing? And the Fox News people, Abraham Alvarez, used the name Shepherd. As I say, he's got a code word. And listen to this. Alvarez responded when asked by a fellow plotter, because they have their communications online and stuff, when asked about making drones with explosives, he said, as many and as deadly as we can get. That's what he said. Authorities say that he claimed to have had a working drone. He's got a working drone. Investigators have identified 23 individuals who are part of the alleged terror planning network. They stood up a network, an illegal alien as their ringleader, a Mexican illegal alien. However, as of publishing, only 5 arrests have been announced in connection with the plot. It's a plot. And it's unclear why the UFC event proceeded, went ahead with many of those involved, and the plot still seemingly at large. That's right, the FBI had become aware of the plot days before the event, and I believe arrests have been made even before the date of the event. But now people are scratching their heads and saying, well, wait a minute, you still got like 18 of these people on the loose, and you know what their plot is. But I guess they had broken it up sufficiently. They had the illegal alien Mexican ringleader. They really need to hold a press conference and maybe bring the illegal alien Mexican out and ask him if he's been voting Democrat the whole time he's been here as an illegal alien, where he's not allowed to vote. But you know that he has been voting Democrat, don't we? If convicted of conspiracy to commit murder, each plotter faces a maximum penalty of life in prison and a $250,000 fine. I don't know if they can afford that. That's probably discriminatory. Planning to carry out violence on the White House grounds carries an additional maximum penalty of 5 years in prison, which I did not know, and I should have known that. That's kind of fun. Vice President J.D. Vance said on Tuesday that the alleged plans to attack the White House event were not that advanced, he said, noting that the plot was relatively undeveloped when it was caught and that none of the suspects were in town. Apparently they weren't in town, and that is maybe why they decided to let it go ahead. The FBI, our law enforcement partners, and our U.S. attorneys did what they do every day to make America safe through quick response and vigilance in investigating, disrupting, and dismantling the alleged plan before it could be carried out, Acting Attorney General Todd said. So that's good stuff. And so we will take immediate and aggressive action to identify and prosecute those who incite and plan acts of violence. I think that's a good idea, don't you? That's probably the best thing. Yes, sir. Donald Trump has faced a string of security threats since he was wounded in July of 2024, campaign stop in Butler, Pennsylvania. And a number of other Democrats have attempted to murder him since then as well. All right, let's go to the telephones, Michael. Let's go to Philip, calling from Kentucky. Philip, you're on the Chris Plant Show.
6: Chris, I got to disagree with you on the trials.
0: Okay.
6: The jury pool, as you very well know, in D.C. is so liberal, they're about to elect a socialist mayor. Mm-hmm. I'd rather have these trials out in the heartland, Ohio, Nebraska, wherever. Uh-huh. And that also puts a strain on liberal attorneys. Otherwise, you'd have an Abby Lowell in D.C. and some other vaunted liberal attorney to defend them. I think it's better to have them out there.
0: Well, it's interesting that you say that. And again, going back and forth with my friend this morning, and my friend brought it up first. He said they're probably afraid that D.C. juries will let them all go. I actually did say that a few minutes ago, Phil, but that D.C. juries will let them all go and turn them into heroes. And I got to say, Philip, if that is indeed what might happen in D.C., then I think it might be best to move the ball forward in D.C., revealing the Democrat Party to be the Civil War Party, the criminal party, the terrorist party. And I know what you're saying, but and if they're not, well, one is in Nebraska, one is in Ohio, but it is a plot that they were going to carry out in Washington, D.C. against the White House and the president, and the news media will scatter them everywhere and ignore them and downplay them if the trials take place across the country. If you have one big trial in Washington, D.C., the corrupt, filthy news media can't ignore it. And quite honestly, if the Democrat jury in Washington lets everybody go or minimizes the punishment for it, it reveals the Democrat Party to be what they are. And I think that this party, while I know what you're saying, I think having an almost I don't want to call it a show trial, but a trial that is up here for the public to see, that the press can't ignore, and even if the Democrats, if the Democrat jury lets them go, it would reveal Washington, D.C. to be the most corrupt city, which it may very well be, although there's a lot of competition in the United States of America. And I might be talked out of it, Philip. I'd like to talk to Jeanine Pirro or hear more from her on that, because she's a smart woman, and she's saying right now they don't have a piece of that pie, and the local jurisdictions across the country are going to take that. These are FBI arrests, the Secret Service involved. The target was the president and the White House, a terrorist mass murderer, attack ringleader, an illegal alien from Mexico. This is the Democrat Party in a nutshell, and I'd like to put them on display for everyone to see. And if they let them all go, I'd like to expose the Democrat Party for that. Then they're going to attack Fort Sumter again.

0: love this place. I've been surfing here since I was a kid. Now, seeing my grandson out on the water, it means everything to me. Watching him and taking in the blue waves, the sea breeze, the blurry horizon.
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0: All right, we have returned. I'd like to go back to the telephones. I see there's some unanimity in all of this. Let's go to Ray calling from Manassas, Virginia. Ray, you're on the Chris Plant Show.
1: Chris, I have to agree with the last caller you had come in there. If you try this thing in D.C., they'll all get acquitted. They'll all become heroes. Everybody that tried them in D.C. will become the bad guy. And one other thing now, the 10% rule. 10% of people will complain about something. The other 90% will feel the same way but not say that. You've got two callers now that have said don't try it in D.C.
0: Yep.
1: How many more people do you have out there that think just the way we do but don't want to call you?
0: Yeah, that's why I wanted to go to you when I saw you on the big board. I said, it's two guys. And I tell you, it started with my friend Marty, who said if you try it this morning, we were texting, and he said if you try them in D.C., they'll all walk. D.C. juries will let them all walk. But I got to tell you also, Ray, the Democrat Party, first of all, look at the low regard in which we normal Americans hold Democrats, not just elected Democrats, but rank-and-file Democrats. We believe broadly and across the board that the Democrat Party is so pro-crime and so pro-criminal and now pro-terrorists headed by an illegal alien that Democrat jurors in our nation's capital will fan the flames and they will free the terrorists and make them heroes. That's what we think of the Democrat Party.

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1: President Trump is at Camp David for the weekend as the U.S.-Iran talks get off to a rough start. The talks were supposed to start Friday in Geneva, but were postponed due to what the White House said were logistical issues. Vice President J.D. Vance confirmed that those negotiations are getting underway with the arrival of Jared Kushner and Steve Witkoff today.
2: They want to do a delicate dance. The Qataris and the Pakistanis want to make sure that we do this in the right way. So I'm trying to be respectful.
1: Vance says he expects to travel to Switzerland in the coming days to join the negotiations. The vice president's remarks came before Iran announced it is closing the vital waterway due to Israeli attacks in Lebanon. The TSA is warning travelers to expect crowded airports this holiday weekend. They say people traveling for Juneteenth should prepare for long security lines. More than 800 flights were canceled across the country on Friday alone, and most of them are either in Dallas-Fort Worth or Charlotte. Most of those involve American Airlines, so check your flight status before heading to the airport this weekend. Another round of severe weather is headed toward the central U.S. Forecasters say there's a good chance of severe thunderstorms today from Missouri to Wyoming, with the most intense weather in parts of Kansas and Nebraska. The storms are capable of producing large hail, damaging winds, and possible tornadoes. Tomorrow, the storms will move eastward through Missouri and into Kentucky and southern Illinois. There will also be a chance of severe storms Monday moving into the mid-Atlantic states. Father's Day is tomorrow, and Americans are expected to spend big. The National Retail Federation's annual survey projects Father's Day spending to hit a record $28 billion this year. The survey also said half of those celebrating dads this year plan to treat them to a special outing, 60% plan on getting Father's Day cards, while 58% say they're buying dad some new clothes. The average person is expected to spend $227 all on dad. I'm Lisa Carton.
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1: In New York, Central Park horse carriage rides are suspended after a deadly crash involving one of them this week. Scott Pringle reports.
2: Christina Hansen with the union representing horse carriage riders says it's shut stables and ceased operations while discussions take place over safety protocols. She'd like to see hitching posts.
3: And there's no place for us to tie up our horses anymore.
2: This woman is trying to get the industry shut down.
4: A young man is dead. The idea that some kind of reform is going to make anything better is appalling.
2: A horse apparently got spooked Wednesday and bolted, toppling the carriage horse, resulting in the death of an 18-year-old. There's a hearing in July on a bill that would ban horse carriages. In New York, I'm Scott Pringle.
1: There's been an arrest after a Queens subway push in late May. More from Andrew Whitman in New York.
5: Terrell Jarrett was picked up early Friday by NYPD officers who recognized him from surveillance photos. Police say he's the guy who pushed a 63-year-old man onto the F train tracks at the Parsons Boulevard station in Briarwood, Queens on the morning.
6: Oklahoma, are you ready for a show that's unique and different? 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

0: This is The Pet Show with America's favorite pet expert, Warren Eckstein. Warren's the author of How to Get Your Dog to Do What You Want, How to Get Your Cat to Do What You Want, and he's here to answer all your pet and animal questions. 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
1: Hello, everyone, and welcome once again to The Pet Show. Is your terrier behaving a bit timid? Does your Persian cat have you totally perplexed? Are you mystified by your mastiffs? You know you are. Well, if you love your dogs and really adore your cats and really want to find out why your dogs and cats behave the way they do, what's really going inside their heads, why they jump, why they do this, why they do that, you've come to the right place. I'm Warren Eckstein. This is The Pet Show. So if you have questions, by the way, it's America's first and only real pet psychology, pet training, pet behavior, pet lifestyle show. So hop up on the couch, bring those furry, adorable little buddies with you. It is that time once again to let the animal analyzing begin.

0: Hey, good morning, everyone. I'm Warren Eckstein. This is the Pet Show. If you have questions or comments about your dog or cat, we got inundated this week with a lot of emails, and that's the best way to get through to me. You know, we record the show now, so you can call 24 hours. You can send me an email 24 hours, 7 days a week. And as you see, I will get to them on the show. We got a lot of great questions coming up. I don't even know if I'm going to have time to get through all my topics, but we will definitely try. But some really good calls and questions coming up. And a lot of them may relate to you. One of the questions has to do with cats fighting. If I had a buck for every question I resolve with cats fighting, but we got an interesting one coming up a little bit later. Anyway, let me tell you, if you have a question or comment, your dog is jumping, your cat is scratching, dog doesn't like the dog next door, your cat's not thrilled with the new cat in the house, doesn't like your boyfriend, you get the idea. That's what the Pet Show is all about. That's what separates us from the pack, no pun intended. We try to figure out not only how to resolve the issues your dog or cat may be having, but more importantly, why the issues are there in the first place. Like any good therapist, I'm always going to blame mom and dad because that's usually who creates the situations anyway. But we got a busy show coming up, lots of good stuff. Just remember, if you want to call me 24 hours, 7 days a week, and leave a message, write this number down, 310, I almost gave my real number out over the air. I'd be crazy. 877-725-8255, 877-725-8255, and I check that frequently, so if you leave a message, I will respond to it, either here or in person. If you'd rather shoot me an email, like so many people did this week, unbelievable, it kept me busy all week, just go to thepetshow.com, don't forget thepetshow.com. You'll see a big thing that says Ask Warren. Click on it. Ask me whatever you want. Hopefully, it'll be about your pets. I get some questions that are not related to the pets, but I can't respond to them. So if it's about your dog or your cat or your bird or your goat or your snake, you can leave a message at thepetshow.com. Let me tell you what I have planned for today's show. It's going to be interesting. I'll tell you why. Number one, where I am right now, it's 111 degrees. I'm melting. I really feel like I'm melting. But I have so many great emails that came in, and I'd rather spend time. I got some great topics I always come up with, but I'd rather spend time responding to the emails, because very often one email relates to 10,000 people out there, or one phone call relates to 10,000 people out there. So we'll take a look at those. But let me tell you what I have planned to talk about on today's show. And I get this a lot. A lot of my dog growled at me, and I try to explain it to people, but growling or grinning? Growling or grinning? When your dog shows his teeth, what does it really, really mean? Is he acting like Cujo or perhaps Benji? Coming up, the four reasons that your dog is showing his teeth. Cujo or Benji? Could be either one. Don't go anywhere. You're going to want to find out which one is yours. Yes, I said growling or grinning. Those are the two G words for today. Also coming up, do I have to tell anyone out there that's been owned by a cat that cats can be unpredictable and even quirky sometimes, and cat behavior can be really confusing? It's been confusing me for almost 50 years. But the question came up in a conversation I was having. Warren, do you believe, this is an interesting question, so I want you guys to think about it. It goes for dog people too, but this was specifically about cats. Do I believe that cats hold grudges? Do cats hold grudges? Or maybe do dogs hold grudges? I'll give you my response coming up a little bit later, and I think you're going to be a little taken back by it. Also coming up, pet owners admit lying to get out of obligations to spend more time with their pets. I've done it. I've lied. Yeah, I admit it. I've lied to spend more time with my dogs, and can't make it today. I don't feel good, but I want to go out and run with Willie and Molly. So that is a kind of interesting how much time, and people do it. In fact, a lot of people call in sick or take off time from work to spend more time with their pets. We'll talk about that coming up. And do you have one of those cats that's always knocking things over? There's a commercial on TV that always makes me laugh. But if you have one of those cats that's always knocking things over, we have an answer. And the bottom line is this. It may not be an accident. That's right. It may not be an accident. Your cat may be knocking stuff over on purpose, and you know whose fault it is? Not theirs. As always, plenty of time for your questions and comments. So if your dog is jumping or humping, your cat woke you up at 3 a.m. and peed on your bed, your dog peed on your shoe, and your dog is chewing, barking, digging, suffering with separation anxiety, abandonment issues, your cat has litter box issues, your dog chewed up your cell phone, well, I will help you cope with your dog or cat's behavior. Hopefully I can help them cope with your behavior. So it's a great time to give me a call. You can, again, that phone number, 877-725-8255. Leave a message. I'll try to get to you next week, or I'll try to answer you permanently, or just go to thepetshow.com. That's thepetshow.com. Now, before we get started on anything today, I don't have to tell pet guardians out there, July 4th is just around the corner. And for a lot of people out there, they don't know this, or maybe they do know it. July 4th is the most important time of year to check your microchips and make sure the information is accurate. Did you know, for example, that more dogs and more cats get lost during 4th of July holiday than any other time? And I know what you're saying. Well, I have a gate and I have the gates closed. Well, when dogs panic, it's amazing the feats of strength going over or under. Digging under or getting out the front door. So please, please make sure we try to prevent as best we can from them getting loose, of course. But please make sure that they have their microchips. Let me do this. I'm going to take a break. When we come back, I'm going to tell you what you need to do to update it, make sure it's working, and what you can do with your vet to make sure you got all the information you need. Because listen, every year I get the calls and the shelters are already full. So can you imagine with the dogs and the cats that may get out? And I know what you might be saying. My dog's secure. There's no such thing as secure. Unless your eyes are on your dog. And come 4th of July when people are shooting fireworks and the craziness around where I am, believe me, my dogs and my eyeballs are always together. Again, the number, if you want to leave a message for me and a question for me, I will get to respond to it either here or maybe I'll do it personally, 877-725-8255, or again, you can shoot me an email 24/7. Just go to thepetshow.com, and I stress this out because we had to do it this way. The is part of it. Thepetshow.com. You'll see my face there. If you want to read some great articles there, there's some great articles and great information as well at thepetshow.com. But you'll see Ask Warren. Click on that. A little thing will come up. You can send me your question. And again, I'll try to answer it here like I'm going to do today, literally inundated with questions from listeners. So we'll take a look at that as well. But first, let me do this. Let me take a break. We come back. We'll talk a little bit about microchips. And then I got a lot of other stuff to talk about today and some really interesting questions. As a matter of fact, some of the emails I got today, and I'm not joking, they're not small. This was just, I like showing it for those people that when I posted. This is one of the emails I got. So I won't read the whole thing, but I'll read part of it because I'm sure that it pertains to a lot of people out there that have situations with their pets. Again, that number, 877-725-8255. You can always leave a message there, but let me do this right now. Let me take a quick break, and I want to talk to you again about the importance of my Hugs and Kisses Animal Fund. I just went over the fact that shelters all across America are overfull. Every single day I get emails and letters and texts from shelters saying we're full. Rescuers trying to get as many dogs out as they can to foster them so that the shelter can take more in. But it's these small groups, not the ones who run the shelter. They do what they do, and the big groups do what they do. But it's the small groups that are fostering these dogs. It's the small groups that do the majority of rescue work in this country. And it's the small groups that get no funding from any governmental institute. And a lot of no funding from a lot of people because they send their money to the big groups, which is fine if that's what you want to do. But the reason I started Hugs and Kisses Animal Fund, by the way, it is my own. It's a 501c3, totally tax deductible. And here's why I started it. You know, in the beginning, when I got back from overseas and I got married and I started doing a lot of rescue work, my first wife, Faye, who passed away at a young age, and I were doing a lot of rescue work and working with a lot of small mom and pop groups that were just panicking because they didn't have enough money to save this one or spay this one or neuter this one or get the vaccinations for that cat. So we decided back then that we're going to start the Hugs and Kisses Animal Fund. And it took me years later, but I did start it in her honor to make sure that these small mom and pops that do the bulk of the work get the money they need. Now, we can't fund them all, although we try as hard as we can. But we can't fund any of them without your help. So again, I'm not going to beg. You guys have been listening to me for 48, 49 years, almost 50 years. You know that if I talk about it on the air and I say that it's going to be done, it's going to be done. So hear me out on this. I'm asking for donations now, not tomorrow, not yesterday, but now. Why? Because these small mom-and-pop groups, you don't know their names, but let me tell you, every group we donate to is 100% volunteer. They go out and do the work that other people won't do. Those are the groups that we send the money to, whether it be a dog rescue, a cat rescue. I'm working on a pig rescue right now, or a donkey rescue, or a horse rescue, or whatever it may be, a bird rescue, or whatever it may be. We love animals here on the Pet Show, and we try to help them. And I can only do that when you donate. So here's what I'd like you to do. Go to the website, hugsandkissesanimalfund.org. hugsandkissesanimalfund.org. 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Read the thank you. So we sent this one 500. We sent this one 600. 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Or you can send a check. 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I love PayPal. 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I'm Warren Eckstein. 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
2: My name is Erica. My son, Kaysen, is a patient at Shriners Children. My oldest called me and said, Kaysen got burnt. I said, how bad is it? He wouldn't answer me. Before we could see Kaysen, the trauma doctor came in and said, he needs to go to Shriners.
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And we are back on the Pet Show. I'm Warren Eckstein. I told you I got a lot of emails this week, so I want to get through as many as I possibly can, because these are questions. You know, we record the show now. I used to be able to get on these, but I can do actually the, I like it this way better because it gives me a lot more time to delve into the problem. This was an email I got from Justine. Justine lives in Little Rock, Arkansas. Hey, Warren. Always hey, Warren. I have a 3-year-old rescue and he's great, except when he hears something, he starts to howl. What is that all about and what can I do? I love him, but he seems to howl during my favorite TV shows. I'm going to tell you a story about a dog responding to a TV show a little later. But anyway, that was pretty much the question. Why is her dog howling all the time? Well, first of all, the fact that it's a rescue dog, God bless you for doing that. Thank you, Justine. Howling is kind of a rallying call. And you don't tell me how long you've had him, but that could be part of it. So listen, I put this together. I'm going to share this on my YouTube channel. If you're not there, subscribe, youtube.com/Warren Eckstein. And I wrote this out because I want to be real specific. I get a lot of questions about howling dogs. Hearing their dog howl can be unsettling. It really can, and a worrying noise for most pet guardians like you. Originally, howling was a way for wolves to communicate with their pack or to warn away other animals from the pack's territory. Nowadays, of course, our dogs no longer need that. But dogs may still howl to communicate, and either to respond to another dog's howl or a high-pitched sound such as music or fireworks. Usually, your dog will stop howling once the source of the noise has also stopped. As well as communication, though, howling can be a sign that your pet is anxious or in pain. If you notice these and any of the signs your dog may be in distress, consult your vet possible. Now, lots of times, howling, and this was a rescue dog, so I don't know what he's been through in his life, and howling might have been it might be with other dogs, and maybe he's howling to get those other dogs to come back. So it could be a lot of reason he's howling. For obviously, you adopted him, you're taking good care of him physically. Here's what I would recommend. When our dogs are howling, very often they're already anxious, they're already nervous, or they hear some siren going on. And what we do is we react to it. Knock it off, be quiet, shut up, stop it, you're driving me crazy, I can't watch my favorite TV show. So in reality, when the dog starts to howl, we're paying attention to the dog howling. So in reality, the dog got what he wanted. It's rallying call. We've come together. So do you ignore it? No, that's not the way to do it either. Sometimes the best thing to do is distract the dog. If you hear him howling, try to figure out what that trigger is. Maybe that trigger is the sound of a fire horn. Maybe it's the trigger. For example, let's say it is thunder and lightning. Let's say it's a baby crying. Whatever triggers that howling response, you need to get that sound and record it. Online now, thank goodness, you can get sounds of anything. You can get sounds of a baby burping if you want. And by using these sounds and playing them gradually and desensitizing to the things that the dog is howling to, you can eventually get the dog to stop. But what if you don't know what the dog is howling to? And I wanted to talk about this, and I'm just going to touch base on it now. In the world of animal behavior, which is my world, there's what we call a trigger response. That simply means when a dog reacts, he's not reacting out of the clear blue. Something is triggering that response, whether it be barking, growling, or whatever it may be. So try to figure out why the dog is howling. Maybe it's your favorite TV show that's creating the dog to howl. Let me give you a prime example. Years ago, I was working with a dog. Actually, they called me on the radio, and I went to the person's home because I was intrigued. They told me the only time the dog barks is when Vanna White turns the letters on whatever that show is. I don't even know the name of the show. I'm not a big show watcher. And the reason, I couldn't figure this out. I went to the house. I'm trying to figure it out. The dog's totally quiet. Vanna White, I guess it was Wheel of Fortune. Vanna White turned the thing, and the dog started to howl. And I couldn't figure out what was going on. It baffled me. It really baffled me. But what I did is I listened carefully. Then I realized that their front door has a similar sound when someone rings the bell, as does her when they read the bell when she turns the letters on Wheel of Fortune. That's what the problem was. So we desensitized the dog to the sound. We desensitized the dog to that sound, and ultimately the dog was fine. So that's why he's doing it. Don't overreact to it. Try to figure out what's triggering it,
and then use some distraction therapy, and that'll go. By the way, check out my YouTube channel. There's more info there. Phone number here, 877-725-8255. You can call anytime and leave a message for me. I'm Warren Eckstein, and you're listening to The Pet Show. Gotta protect-

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0: My favorite show growing up. Mighty Mouse. I loved Mighty Mouse. I loved those Saturday morning cartoons, and maybe that's why I'm the way I am. Anyway, let me do this. I started talking a little bit. I got distracted, which is not... Bear with me. It's 111 degrees where I am in Arizona today. 111 degrees. Whew. I'm in air conditioning, but I'm still sweating with 111 degrees. Anyway, 4th of July. A couple of weeks down the road. More dogs, more cats lost. I started talking about this. A couple of things I want you to do. Check and update your microchip registration. Lots of times when you take a dog or adopt a dog that's microchipped, it might have the shelter's information, which is good, but you can change that information. Make sure it has the right phone number, cell phone number, and a backup phone number. What I mean by a backup phone number, let's say, God forbid, there's a disaster, whether it be fires, earth, whatever. Your phone number is probably not going to be in use. So I always recommend having your phone number, but also the phone number of a close friend or a relative outside the area where you live so they can be in touch as well. Address, emergency contact, as I said. Now, most registries let you update online in minutes. So whenever your dog is registered or your cat is registered, double check your pet's chip is working next time you go to the vet, or make an appointment with the vet and have them double check it. Have your vet scan it to make sure it's working just fine. Here's some tips for the 4th of July. Keep your dogs and your cats indoors before the fireworks even begin. Even if your yard is fenced, don't trust the fencing. Cats and dogs will freak out, and it's amazing what adrenaline can do. Keep them in a quiet area in the home with some type of white noise, and their pheromone diffuses for your cat. Exercise earlier in the day to reduce anxiety. If they have ID tags, and I have ID tags and microchips, use them both. Talk to your vet if your pet has noise anxiety. If it's really, really bad, there are things that your vet can recommend to prevent that anxiety. But the bottom line is this. We don't want any dogs or any cats to get lost. But if, God forbid, they do get lost, we want to make sure that they, in fact, can find their way home. That's for real sure. So here, I got listen to me carefully. Hey, Warren, I need help. I adopted a little dog about a month ago. My veterinarian asked me to take him in. I said, no more dogs after losing my last dog, but this little guy's story broke my heart. So here I am. I know there would be problems. I have patience and more love to give than he can handle. But I need help on how to get this little guy to come out of his shell. He's finally making eye contact, but won't eat unless he's in his kennel. At night, in the dark, he has been beat me, I'm sure, and runs from me sudden movement. So he was beaten, and I guess sudden movement scares him. He only wants to hide behind a chair, or he'll let me take him out to use the bathroom, but runs in circles around me, afraid to even stop and go. I can finally pet him a little bit, constantly shaking. Should I continue to go slow, or should I try to make him do more? I love this little guy and determined to help and love him. I'm his 7th and final home. This dog has been in 7 homes. I've rescued many dogs like this. I don't even know where to start with this. First of all, whenever you bring a dog into a home and it's a rescue situation, most importantly, you need to give the dog more time to just decompress. One of the ways to help the dog is to leave unwashed articles of your clothing around his carrier where he hangs out. You can also leave a radio on a very low volume so he's hearing voices that are non-threatening all the time. Make sure you're on the right channel, okay? I know it breaks our hearts because when you bring one of these dogs and you just want to give them love and let them know that their world is opening up and the rest of their life is going to be nirvana for them. But it takes time and it takes patience. You never want to rush it. Sometimes, and this may sound a little strange, when I've adopted dogs that have been... I remember taking a dog out of a dog fighting situation. The dog was so chewed up and so abused and so afraid of everything. For almost 2 weeks... Every single day, what I did was just sit down and read to him. Don't ask me what I read. It could have been Mad Magazine. It was me. But the bottom line is he started to realize that my voice and my presence was never negative. It was always positive. And little by little, I was able to give him treats. And eventually, he came around and he turned out to be a super dog. So please don't lose your patience. Let him come out at his pace. But follow my advice. You can talk to him. You can read to him. Leave a radio on a low volume. Articles of your clothing. Give him some time to come out of his shell. Because in the past, he's had 7 different owners. In the past, every time he probably started to feel a little comfortable, he had to be changed, or the new owners changed, or whatever the reason he was given away. So whenever you have a dog that's coming from a multiple adoption situation, especially 7, you have to be a lot patient, talking calmly, give him some time, and I promise you he'll come around. But I'm not going to leave you with that. You know how to email me, obviously. You have my email address. And by the way, I love this name, Faithful Flowers. Just do this. Stay in touch with me. I can go a lot further than I've already gone. But I want to make sure, I got tears in my eyes. I want to make sure, you didn't give me the dog's name, I wish you did. I want to make sure that this dog that's had the stress of going through 7 different homes realizes, and I know he does from what your email says, I am his 7th and final home. That's your words. I am his 7th and final home. Help me. Thanks. I will be here. You can always send me another email. Give it some time. Give it another couple of weeks. As I said, with your articles, unwashed articles of clothing, give them some time with the little radio on and you reading. See if that doesn't help. And then stay in touch with me. You have my email. Stay in touch with me and we'll go further and further. And by the way, let me just say thank you from the bottom of my heart taking this dog in. And thank your vet for finding the right person to do it. But remember, give him some time to decompress. Decompression takes time. Every dog is different. 7 different homes, it may take a little bit longer than you would think. Again, if you'd like to send me an email like she did, you just have to go to my website, thepetshow.com, click on Ask Warren, send me the email there, or you can leave me your question at 877-725-8255. Now, that's a hard story, but God bless my listeners. 7 homes, and this dog has finally hit the lottery. All right, speaking about helping animals, I want to tell you about my friends over at Delta Rescue. You hear me talk about Delta Rescue every week. It's kind of a misnomer because it's kind of a rescue, but it's more of a sanctuary. Delta Rescue goes out into the field, the cities, the streets, the forest, the woods, the deserts, all across America. And it's amazing. Most people don't realize how many thousands of animals are abandoned or lost or get away and are never reunited. What happens to them? Well, it's pretty grim. You know, there are lots of predators out there, diseases out there, a lack of food, lack of water, cars, so many different things that are so dangerous out there. However, when Delta gets involved, that danger is removed. How? Delta Rescue, as I said, is a sanctuary. They will pick up the dog, the cat, the horse, whatever it may be, bring it to their sanctuary, and that pet will live there for the rest of its life with 24-hour veterinary care and the best food they can possibly get, and they're loved at the same time. So here's what I'd like you to do. Go to their website, deltarescue.org. That's deltarescue.org. This is another organization that does some amazing work. While you're there, donate what you can, $5, $10, $1 million, whatever you can. You can also text them directly if you prefer. Just text dogs to 801-801. That's dogs to 801-801. Or if you prefer, just go to their website, deltarescue.org. 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These are animals that didn't deserve to be there and never got an opportunity at a good life. Now they have their opportunity at deltarescue.org. I'm Warren Eckstein. 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

0: Hey, this is for all my cat people out there, and I guess it relates to dog people too. Had an interesting conversation this week. Someone called me up. It was a radio person that I've known for years and said, "Hey, Warren, my cat holds grudges. Is that possible? So do cats hold grudges? Listen to me. Cats are known for their quirks, and they're known for their unpredictable behavior. Sometimes it might even seem like they're holding a grudge. Like when they give you the cold shoulder after a vet visit. They do that, by the way. Or seem upset when you return from vacation, which, by the way, they do as well. Dogs and cats. But do cats hold grudges or something else at play? A cat's behavior can be confusing. Take it from an animal behaviorist. It can be confusing. And in many ways, seeing the world from their perspective is even harder. Cats don't hold grudges just like we do. If your cat seems upset after a vet visit or a vacation, they're likely reacting to stress, fear, or a change in routine, not resentment. What looks like anger usually is stress, overstimulation, or anxiety. Cats remember experience through scent, sound, and routine. You know, creating security and positive associations help them build trust. So according to what I just read, cats and dogs don't hold grudges. But hear me out. This is me talking to you. Warren, your friend, your buddy. You didn't hear this from me. But after working with tens of thousands of animals on every content, I'm telling you, honestly, from my heart and my mouth, I believe that some cats, and yes, some dogs, in fact, do really hold grudges. I'd love to get your take on that. Shoot me an email at thepetshow.com. I'd love to hear whether you agree with me or disagree, whether or not cats hold grudges. I think they do. There are times when I've been away, and I did a lot of traveling when I was doing book tours and everything. And when I would come home, my dogs, especially Tig, my Buster Brown dog, would look at me as, "Give me the cold shoulder." Because usually he went with me, but the times I had to travel without him, he would actually give me the cold shoulder for a couple of days when I came home, and then all was forgotten, and we were bosom buddies once again. I got some more interesting emails coming up. I have an interesting thing with cats, a bunch of cat questions. I have a dog that won't settle down. And then, anyone have a dog out there that, I know it's embarrassing, that scoots his butt on the ground all the time? I have one like that. We're going to talk about what that's all about coming up in a little bit. But I want to talk about this as well. Dogs show their teeth for four very different reasons. And the meaning depends entirely on the rest of their body language. So the question came up in a conversation I was having. Is my dog smiling or is my dog grinning? Or is my dog growling? Or is my dog going to bite? Is my dog showing his teeth? Is he reacting like Cujo? Or is he reacting like Benji? Well, I put together the four basic reasons, and even went a little bit further in terms of why your dog is doing it. Listen to me carefully. Aggression or warning. That's the classic snarl. Yeah, they do growl. And they do show their teeth if they're showing any type of aggression or warning behavior. Now, the growl is really a good thing. It's basically the dog saying, "Leave me alone for a while." The meaning is basically back off. Now, there's also what's called a submissive grin. Now, the submissive grin looks like a little bit like a growl, except it's friendly and it's appeasing. It's kind of the dog saying, "I'm okay. It's okay." And they're kind of saying, "I'm sorry. I'm not really growling. I'm appeasing." The basic meaning of that is, "I'm friendly, please don't be upset." So the growl right there, or the showing of the teeth, can be aggression, or it could be the submissive grin. It could also be fear or stress. It's kind of a defensive display. "I'm scared, give me some space." It's what I was saying before. You know, sometimes with a rescue dog, I've had people call me up and say, "Well, the dog, you know, showed his teeth at me." Well, it's kind of a defensive. We don't know the background of the dog. You know, maybe he was beaten, whatever. He's telling you. He's not aggressive. He's not biting you. He's saying, "Listen, I'm just not feeling comfortable. Just kind of give me a break. It's kind of like, let me be for a couple of minutes." But also, it can be play behavior. Dogs will show their teeth when they're excited. Let's play. Some dogs flash their teeth during rough play, especially with another dog. So that's important to remember. So, there are many different reasons that your dog shows his teeth. It could be aggressive behavior, but in most part, it's usually a submissive grin or the dog's just not feeling comfortable. The thing to remember is, what is the trigger? You heard me use that term before. What caused the dog to react? Why is the dog, in fact, reacting to that? Why is the dog showing his teeth? It could be any one of those reasons. We'll talk more about that in the future, but I just want you to understand that when a dog shows his teeth, it doesn't always mean that he's upset, doesn't always mean that he's bad, doesn't always mean that he's growling. As a behaviorist, I got to tell you, with some of the dogs I worked with that came out of some horrendous, horrendous situations, reading that the teeth, whether it's a good teeth or bad teeth, is important. So, just because you, and how many people out there have dogs that smile? You have anyone out there besides me? I'd love to hear from you guys. Send me an email. Bail me out here, folks. Go to thepetshow.com, all one word, thepetshow.com. Click on Ask Warren and send me an email or leave me a call at 877-725-8255. Some people think I'm eccentric. Imagine that. But I do believe that my dogs very often will look at me with a grin, show their teeth, but it's actually smiling. That's what it's all about. Again, that number, 877-725-8255. Let me take a quick break here. We got some more questions coming up, a phone call coming up from David. We'll get to all these right after this. I'm Warren Eckstein. This is The Pet Show.
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6: My name is Erica, and my son, Kaysen, is a patient at Shriners Children. 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
7: To survive a burn injury and to return to life unafraid and full of joy and be who you're supposed to be is what we strive to deliver to our patients. 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
6: Go online right now to loveshriners.org.
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And we are back on the Pet Show. We got a couple minutes for the top of the hour. I want to talk a little bit about this, and I'm going to get to, you know, I got a whole other hour. I'm going to talk a lot more questions coming in. But pet owners admit to lying at work to spend more time with their pets. For years, remote work changed the daily routines of both people and pets. Dogs got used to midday walks. Cats claimed office chairs, and many animals suddenly had far more company than they had before. While some employees have pushed workers back into the offices, not everyone is thrilled about it. They'd rather be with their pets. It turns out that many pet parents are willing to go to surprising lengths to spend more time with their dogs and cats. In fact, a recent survey found that some workers have bent the truth to avoid being away from their dogs and cats, while others have even turned down job opportunities, while others have turned them down, that would separate them from their four-legged companions. The findings highlight just how much pets influence decisions about work schedules and careers in today's workforce. Absolutely, 100% right. One of the more difficult things is after the COVID and people starting going back to work, I, as a behaviorist, as a trainer, was inundated. I spent 24/7, 7 days a week, helping people deal with issues that they never had before, even before COVID took over. But all of a sudden, they spent so much time for so long with their dog and their cat, including myself, that now that they went back out of the house, shopping, to work, wherever, it really, really made the dogs react, but made them react. The more time, and this again is me, the more time you spend with your dog or cat, the closer you become with your dog or cat. So if you're asking me, would I lie to my bosses here at Radio America because I want to spend more time with my pets? I'm telling my engineer, Phil, don't listen. Absolutely. I would lie. I have lied, and I will continue to lie if I want to spend more time with my dogs and cats. Want to give me a call and kind of come in on this? 877-725-8255. Or just go to thepetshow.com and leave me an email there. We'll take a break. We'll get back to some calls. A lot of good stuff coming up. I'm Warren Eckstein. And if you're thinking about it, you're listening to The Pet Show.

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4: President Trump is threatening to impose tolls on the Strait of Hormuz if an Iran deal does not happen in 60 days. Trump raised the possibility in a social media post today after Iran announced it's closing the vital waterway due to ceasefire violations by the U.S. and Israel. Trump added if the deal is not completed by then, the U.S. would impose tolls for services rendered as the guardian angel to countries of the Middle East. Meanwhile, diplomats are gathering in Switzerland to try to advance the ceasefire agreement. Vice President J.D. Vance confirmed today he's preparing to join the talks soon after canceling his scheduled trip late Thursday.
5: We'll plan the talks when the principals from the Iranian government, also the Qatari and the Pakistani government, arrive. That may happen as soon as tomorrow, but these things are always a little bit in flux.
4: Vance telling Fox News talks are going well in the early stages after President Trump's son-in-law Jared Kushner and special envoy Steve Witkoff arrived in Switzerland today. He also confirmed oil is moving out of the Strait of Hormuz.
5: We actually got 16 million barrels of oil out of the Straits of Hormuz yesterday. That is a record going back to even before the conflict started. So you're seeing those ships move.
4: The vice president's remarks came before Iran announced it's closing the vital waterway due to Israeli attacks in Lebanon. Another round of severe weather is taking aim at the central United States. Forecasters say there's a good chance of severe thunderstorms today from Missouri to Wyoming, with the most intense weather in parts of Kansas and Nebraska. The storms are capable of producing large hail, damaging winds, and possible tornadoes. On Sunday, the storms will move eastward through Missouri and into Kentucky and southern Illinois. At least 13 people were injured in a drive-by shooting on Chicago's South Side late Friday night. Chicago police say two gunmen pulled up alongside a group of people and opened fire before fleeing in a red SUV. The victims ranging in age from 17 to 47 years old, with most taken to nearby hospitals. I'm Rob Martier.
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9: 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The Constitution is the rulebook for our game. It tells the players, you, me, the government, what's fair, what's foul, and who makes the calls. Learn the Constitution. 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

0: don't know the rules, you can't win the game.
1: Freedom. It's an American thing. 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
2: With Team USA's FIFA World Cup win Friday, the squad will make its Northern California debut in a big match featuring big-ticket prices. Here's Jason Nathanson.
3: Team USA star Flo Balogun says they were hoping for this kind of success, but not expecting it.
4: If someone said before the tournament, you know, two games and you'd be through to the knockouts, I think we all would have took it. So, you know, we're delighted.

0: Saturday morning, we're going for $3,000 on the secondary market. I'm Jason Athenson.
1: Poison Center records show American teens are abusing over-the-counter medications at an alarming rate. A recent health advisory from America's Poison Centers cited a concerning rise in cases of allergy and sleep medication abuse in teens ages 13 to 19. It noted a 5% jump in exposure to any substance among teens in this age group from 2024 to 2025. Cases involving sleep and allergy.
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And if you love your dogs and your cats and want to find out why they do some of the things they do, you want to really get inside their head and say, why did my dog do that? Why did my cat just miss the litter box? Why did my dog chew up my phone? What is that all about? Well, you've come to the right place. We've been talking to each other for almost 50 years here on The Pet Show, resolving issues that our dogs and cats have had with us. You heard that right. The issues that our dogs and cats have had with us, and we will continue to do so. Busy, busy hour coming up. Lots of great calls. And if you want to shoot me an email with a question about your pet, just go to thepetshow.com. Click on Ask Warren. If you'd rather leave me a message, a voice message, 877-725-8255. Now, before I get to my my next question from a listener, I don't know about you, but I'm not the world's best gardener. And the other day, I happened to be, I think it was at Home Depot or Lowe's, I forget. Those are my hangouts, by the way. I'm old school. Home Depot and Lowe's. My wife says, where were you for hours? That's where I was. Anyway, they were selling a product called Coco Mulch. Now, Coco Mulch is actually made by the Hershey's Company. And I guess by this point,

most pet owners realize that theobromine, what's in chocolate, is dangerous, and that's toxic to dogs. Ingestion can lead to symptoms like vomiting, diarrhea, increased heart rate. Severe cases can result in seizures or death. Dogs are more likely to be attracted to cocoa mulch due to the chocolate scent. So always opt for pet-safe mulch. There's lots of things out there. If ingestion occurs, check with your vet. But, you know, these are things that people don't think about. And, you know, it's sold at Home Depot. It's sold at Lowe's. I'm sure it's sold at Costco. I'm sure it's sold wherever you buy stuff for your pets. But who would think? Even years ago, I didn't even think about it. But now I know. Cocoa mulch. If you're a gardener and you have pets, please. Cocoa mulch, no. No, no. No good for you or your pets. Well, maybe good for you, but not for your pets. All right, so I get this letter. This email, just like I gave you the address. And it's relatively long, so I'm going to share it with you. And let me kind of focus on it, because I think many people may have a similar situation. Hey, Warren. I love listening to your program. We need help, our cats. We have a 5-year-old female, 2 male neutered cats we rescued as kittens 5 years ago. These 3 cats are bonded and buddies. One male, Sam, is the dominant cat, and he's big, not fat. That's what my mother told me when I was younger. 18 pounds of muscle. We live in the country. We have wild feral cats we feed. One had 5 kittens we rescued, bless you. We worked with them, and they made fine cats. We're rehomed. But the runt we kept, a male neutered, we trapped. This was 4 years ago. The one kitten we kept, Tink is his name, was odd cat out, ignored and hissed at. She spayed. Everything was fine until 3 weeks ago. Our problem, Sam attacks and stalks Tink. Not a love tap, but actually tries to bite at the spine. Our vet recommended a spray that uses in the clinic, and it's not worked so far. Maybe it worked a little bit. They have watched and try to keep them separated. Well, let me tell you something. I understand the concept. If you have 2 cats that are not getting along, everyone wants to separate them. But the more separation, the more anxiety, the more they want to get at each other. I'm assuming you did scent swapping after all this time. But in terms of getting the cats to get along with each other, one of the best ways to do it is not to overly correct the cat, but to make sure the cat that's the aggressor is seeing a lot of changes every day. Here's what I mean. It's what we call in the world of animal psychology. I remember studying in Europe, distraction therapy. If every day we're bringing new things into the house, boxes, bags, catnip plants, this, that, the other thing, it can make a difference because now the cat that's being the aggressor is more focused on these new items coming into the house. It also could be part of the fact that you have feral cats outside. Some cats will react to the closest animal to them, even though it's not the one they're angry at. They're angry at what's going on outside. I've had several cats get along with each other. All of a sudden, a feral cat or a stray comes along, and it's like the Armageddon. So that's part of it as well. Now, with the vet recommended, I don't know what kind of spray, but you can get these plug-ins, these pheromones, which could be really beneficial as well. They said you have litter boxes for all of them. Put down another litter box as well. I think for you, the concept here is this. Number one, the scent swapping. Number two is to make sure that every day something is new for the cat that's the aggressor. That's really important. And then in the evening when it's quiet, if one member of the family can just hold one cat on the opposite end of the room and the other member hold the other cat on the opposite end till they ignore each other for 10 seconds, that's enough for that night. Little by little, they will come around. Now, for me as a behaviorist, the most important thing is what created this? What was the trigger point? You heard me use that term 3 times today. What causes the attack? It's real important that you watch that, but there's a lot of things. It could be the scent of another cat outside. It could be any number of things. But again, distraction therapy is the best way to resolve it. If we keep the other cat focused on all these new things and focused on all these other things that are coming to the house, whether it be cardboard boxes, and be creative, you know, put them one on top of the other, little condos, throw them out, boxes are free, you can change them every day, that can make a difference. The more things the aggressive cat has to investigate, the more things he has to smell that are away from the other cat, the less time he has to think about being the aggressor towards the other cat. Are they ever going to be bosom buddies? I can't guarantee that, but you take it from a man who's had as many as 30 cats at a time. Did they all love each other? Probably not, but they all tolerate each other. That's the point I want to get to first. Once we can get them tolerating, we're halfway down there. By the way, there's a lot of first cat psychology here going on as well. So you might want to check that out on my YouTube channel. But remember now, follow my advice little by little.
Distraction therapy can make all the difference in the world. And I think that's where we need to be at this time. But whatever you do, is give them the opportunity to see each other without that session ending in a negative. Because every time they see each other and a fight pursues or the aggressive cat becomes more aggressive, that sets us back. So that's why I say sitting on the couch opposite ends of the room, let them calm down for just a few seconds, separate them at that point, that's fine. Positive note. The more positives they have with each other, the more positive they'll ultimately have in the long run. I think that's going to make a big difference for you. It's not going to happen overnight, so some patience and a little Chardonnay will go a long way. Great call, by the way, and bless you people for adopting all these animals can make all the difference in the world. Don't give up. You can shoot me other emails if you want to go a little bit further. That's why I do this show. My listeners have the patience of Job. They're just unbelievable. They've adopted cats. They've rescued cats. They've rescued dogs. And they understand that if there's a problem, rather than just give up, let's try to resolve it, whether it be asking me or speaking to their vet or finding out what can go on. Resolving those issues can be really, really important. Again, if you ever want to leave me a message 24/7, something I said you disagree with or agree with, how can you disagree with me? Just leave me a message at 877-725-8255. Or if you prefer, you can drop me an email, shoot me your question at thepetshow.com, thepetshow.com. And while you're there, you can send me the info about what you want me to answer. In the following week, I will answer it on the show. Just go to thepetshow.com. Still coming up, we're going to take a look at why cats knock things over. We're going to find out whether our dogs and cats have moods, what fruit you can use. A great call about a Maltese that's having accidents. And we also got a call coming in from Cleveland. It starts out with, "Hey, Warren, I'm embarrassed to ask the question." You're going to have to stay tuned to find out what he's asked the question about. Let me do this. Let me take a quick break, and then we'll get back to some of your questions and some of your comments. You know, every week you hear me talk about my own Hugs and Kisses Animal Fund. And every week I talk about it because you guys are amazing and incredible, but I need your help more than ever before. As I said, shelters are full. From coast to coast, from sea to shining sea, shelters, rescues, they're all full. I like to focus on the small mom and pops, the rescues that are getting no funding from the government, the rescues that are all volunteers. They raise a few bucks to spay or neuter an animal. They do the bulk of the rescue work. Now, I'm not knocking the big groups. They do great work. And if you want to donate to them, please do. I've served on the board for many of them. In fact, I still serve on the board for one of the largest no-kill shelters in America. But when it comes to saving animals, the small mom and pops are the way to go, especially the all volunteers. And that's why I started Hugs and Kisses Animal Fund. They don't have the time to raise money. Why? They're too busy getting their hands dirty, pulling dogs out of situations, pulling cats out of situations, setting up feral cat colonies, rescuing animals 24 hours, 7 days a week. Where does the money come from? Nowhere. It comes out of their pockets, and a lot of them are broke because of it. So I want you to help me help these small groups. 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
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I thank you. The mom and pop groups thank you. And most importantly, the animals they rescue thank you more. I'm Warren Eckstein. This is The Pet Show.

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1: And we are back on the Pet Show. I'm Warren Eckstein. I got some great calls that we took this week and some great emails, but someone just sent me an email and said, I want to know who that is behind you in the picture. And here's the picture they were referring to, and they want to know who that was. Well, that's me on the right. That is my good friend, Tony Dow. And I was just watching Tony, and we lost Tony a couple of years ago with his beautiful wife. Tony was a good friend. From Leave It to Beaver, he was Wally Cleaver. I was just watching him this morning. It's on early where I live. One of the nicest, gentlest, humane guys I knew, a good friend, had an Italian breed of dog I used to help him out with. So just thinking about you today, Tony. I know you're no longer with us, but we've had many a good dinners together. Tony, Leave It to Beaver. I grew up watching Leave It to Beaver. And then every time I hung out with Tony Dow, I was starstruck because I just remember him growing up. And everyone wanted, I remember my parents wanted, this is what they would say to me, Warren, why can't you be more like Wally Cleaver and less like Eddie? Please, be more like Wally and less like Eddie. I guess it was more like Eddie when I was growing up. Anyway, great guy. Had the opportunity, thank goodness, of spending a lot of time. All right, let me do this. I got a phone call that came in about an accident. So let's go to my friend David. Here's his phone call from Dave. He didn't say where he's calling from, but here's the... I guess he's calling... I'm looking at the number. It's the Los Angeles number. So, Dave, what's your question?
2: Warren, I love your show. I enjoy visiting it. I have a 11-year-old Maltese dog that I got from a little bit when it was a baby. He's about 5 pounds. But I was in a chaos when I got him, and I did not train him well. We have problems with him in the house, occasionally urinating on furniture, things like that. I need your book, How Do You Get Your Dog to Do What You Want? Where can I find that book? Where can I buy it?
1: Okay, well, first of all, I love the fact that you want to buy the book. Excuse me. It's available, I guess, at Amazon. But let me resolve the issue for you first. Number one, you hit the nail on the head. Thank goodness someone finally blamed themselves for their dog's behavior. Thank you, Dave. Thank you. Here's what you need to do. When the dog has accidents now, I'm assuming you take the dog to the accident and you say, bad dog, fooey, what did you do? Or you ignore whatever you're doing. If you bring the dog to the accident and correct the dog, what you're doing is telling the dog it's bad to go in that spot. You're not getting across to the dog. It's the act of going inside. That's the problem. Not where you went, the act of going inside. So a couple of things to take into consideration. Number one, I would think about, when does it occur? Does it occur at night? Does it occur when you're out of the house? But here's what I want you to do. I'd like you to get a black light. They're available at pet stores, lighting stores. Find out all the different locations in your home where the dog perhaps had accidents in the past. Clean it up with a good stain and odor remover with enzymes made for pets. Don't use anything with ammonia in it, because ammonia smells like urine. You're putting down the same odor. Once you've cleaned up all those areas, if you find one or two areas where the dog is more apt to go, what I want you to do is spend more time sitting and playing with the dog in those areas. Chances are he's not going near his food dish. Chances are he's not going near his bed. So the more time he spends in a location, the less apt he needs to claim that area. Very often, when you leave, he may be marking as a way for you to find your way back, kind of what I call the Hansel and Gretel syndrome. So what I'm suggesting at this point, number one, is when you find out he's had an accident, take him to the area. Sit there after you've cleaned it up. Sit there with him. Maybe put some of his food down where he had the accident, some of his toys down, and spend time with him in that area after you've cleaned it up. I know what you're saying, but what if he finds another area? What if he does the same thing in the other area? So also what I would leave is maybe take a little paper plate with a little bit of his kibble in the area, a little bit of kibble in the second area where he might have peed, or even a little bit of kibble in the third area. Once he realizes that where he pees, his food's going to follow, he'll stop. Now, the only holdback here is you said, David, that he's 11 years old. So 11 years old, I'm assuming he's in good health. I'm assuming there's no urinary problems. If that be the case, then you'd have to check with the vet. But when you have a dog that is marking, especially when you said you were busy at the time, very often dogs will react to negative attention. So if you come home and it's been a busy day, you might pat him on the head, say, good boy, and give him a treat. But if they peed somewhere, especially on your couch or your oriental rug, you're going to spend a good half hour. What did you do? Bad dog, fooey, wake them up. No. Dogs, as I said, respond to negative or positive. The easiest thing for behaviorists like me to resolve is housebreaking issues, if in fact there's not a medical reason. Doesn't sound like there's a medical reason. Sounds to me, David, like your dog's doing you for attention. You can check out, you can get the book at Amazon. You may not need to buy it, though, and I'll tell you why. If you go to my YouTube channel, youtube.com/Warren Eckstein. There you go, Warren. Talk your way out of money. youtube.com/Warren Eckstein. 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So good luck, David. 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We can always go further. Just let's make sure that the dog is in really, really good health, really good health. You can do like David did. 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I'm Warren Eckstein, and you're listening to The Pet Show.

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0: And we are back on the Pet Show. I'm Warren Eckstein. I'm not lying. It was 111 degrees where I live. And so when I let my dogs outside, and I have AstroTurf down in the yard, and the rest of it's kind of like flagstone, I guess, whatever stone it is, I have no idea. I have to go outside in the yard and hose down the entire backyard before I let Molly and Willie out. They're not into wearing booties. I mean, I could teach them to wear booties, but, you know, they're embarrassed. Why would I embarrass them? So before I let them out, Denise or I have to go outside, hose down the whole back so it stays nice and cool for them. But at 111, 112 degrees, it evaporates almost as fast as I can spray it down. So I have to kind of spray it, let them out. They got it, though. I know it's hot out here, Pop, so they pee and poop as fast as they can and run back into the house. And then we play inside. I don't want it to lack on your exercise. All right, let me do this. I got a great call coming in from Todd in Cleveland, Ohio. But before I get to that, an email. Before I do that, I get this all the time. I mean, I do a lot of interviews with other radio shows during the week, people that want answers on behavior or just want to talk to me about some of my interesting clients over the years. I did an interview this week. They were asking me a lot about David Letterman and Al Pacino, and I don't spill beans on too much of them. But anyway, dominance. How many times in the last couple of years, TV shows, dominance. You got to dominate. You got to be the boss. You got to be the pack leader. I say BS. Listen to me carefully. Dominance theory is an outdated and debunked theory of dog behavior, saying that dogs want to gain a higher social status relative to the other dogs or people. The theory is this, that dogs will show aggression to achieve dominance. This has been a popular way to explain dog behavior, but current research shows that it's totally incorrect. I've been saying this for almost 40 years. But in the last 20 years or 10 years or so, everyone, I got to dominate. Listen to me carefully here, folks. This is what I wrote. The dominance theory is misleading interpretation of why dogs behave the way they do. And it's actually resulted in people using training techniques that use punishment or physical force. And these types of training techniques claim that people need to show the dog their place at the bottom of the pack. We don't live in a pack. We don't live in a pack. But follow me. If you have to let your dog know that you're the boss and he's at the bottom, what's the average family? Mom, dad, 2.5 kids throwing aunt and uncle. Everyone's telling the dog what to do. Everyone's telling the dog what to do. Of course the dog's going to challenge. I would. Just remember, dominance is not the way. Education, patience, time, working with behaviors to train that's the way. You don't have to dominate. I don't want to say this, but a lot of people that dominate dogs may feel dominated by other people, so they have to find something else to dominate. And in many cases recently, it's been the dogs. Remember now, I trained in Europe for many years. I trained for many military and many police organizations. Never once did I have to dominate. Educate, socialize, train, but never once did I ever have to dominate. So dominance, as far as I'm concerned, is outdated and debunked. One of the ways they, I don't want to go too deep, but one of the ways they originally studied it is they studied a pack of wolves in captivity to distinguish how wolves behave in a pack situation. My feeling has always been, when I was going to Frankfurt studying there, is that you can't react in terms of the way wolves would act naturally when they're in a confined situation. You have to study them in their natural environment to really understand them. That's what's been happening, and that's why a lot of these dominances has just... I saw a schnauzer the other day, a mini schnauzer with a prong collar on. What are these people thinking? Take the time. I know I'm the rogue of the industry, but take the time to educate, not dominate. Educate is the way to go, I promise. All right, before I go too far in that, you know, if your dog's getting more attention for being positive than for being negative, why be negative? It makes common sense to me. I'm sure it makes common sense to most people out there. So here's a call I got. Actually, it's an email I got from Todd. See how it starts off? Hey, Warren. I'm embarrassed to ask this question, but why does my dog constantly scoot his butt on the floor, usually on my carpet? What can I do, and why does she do it? How many people out there have had a dinner party or sitting around with friends, neighbors, or relatives. All of a sudden, your dog comes in. You're having your coffee and your cake after dinner, and your dog is embarrassing you by scooting his butt, by scooting his butt. What is that all about? I bet a lot of you confronted that situation. Well, I'm going to hold off on the response to that because I know I got to break in a couple of minutes. Right, Phil? So I'll break. When we come back, I'm going to tell you all about Todd's question from Cleveland, Ohio. I love Cleveland, Ohio. Why Todd wants to know, and a lot of people want to know, including my own dog, Molly, is a butt scooter as well. I like that term, butt scooter. Not embarrassed by it. I resolved it. How did I resolve it? We'll talk about that in a little bit. So, the question came up. Why do cats always knock things over? Cat lovers everywhere know the drill. Their cat is fixated on an object, sitting on a counter, table, or your desk. After a moment, a paw extends out, and the item crushes the floor as the cat intently watches the action. Kind of with a grin on their face, I believe. This might seem like just another little quirk of our feline buddies, but there is a logical explanation for why cats do this. Cats knock things over due to instinct, boredom, or because it's a learned behavior. What do I mean, a learned behavior? You're sitting around on your computer. You're not doing anything. You got a shelf behind you. You're not paying attention to your cat. As soon as that cat knocks something off the shelf, watch how fast you turn away from the computer and start spending a lot of time with your cat. I'm going to give you some more reasons, but let me tell you, cats do that on purpose. I believe that cats knock things over. We'll talk more about that. We got to take a break, and then we'll talk more about that when we come back. And scooting dogs and cats that knock things over. You're not going to get that on your regular radio shows. You're only going to get that here on the Pet Show. 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A little form will come up. 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Not too embarrassing, but any question you may want, and I'll answer it on the following week. Again, 877-725-8255, or go to thepetshow.com, Ask Warren. All right, now, I want to say about Delta Rescue. You know, you hear me talk about Delta Rescue. Not too many groups I recommend, but I've known Delta Rescue for almost 50 years. And I only focus on the animals here, not on the people, just the animals. The name Delta Rescue is not misleading, but it's confusing because Delta Rescue is really a sanctuary. What is a sanctuary? That means they go out and they rescue dogs, cats, horses, pigs, and other animals that are in dire straits, that were abandoned or left behind or got loose and never found their way home. They wind up in the forest. They wind up in the deserts, in the streets, in the cities, all across America. And you know how dangerous that is? There's predators out there. There's no food out there. There's no water in a lot of cases. There's fires out there. And many of them die. But the ones that are lucky enough to be found by Delta Rescue, they survive. Why? Because Delta Rescue brings them back to their sanctuary. And they spend the rest of their lives at that sanctuary, getting the best veterinary care, the best food and love they can receive. Delta Rescue has been around for a long, long time, saving literally, I think that right now they have 1,600 or 1,700 animals actually living there. You know the cost of veterinary care and feeding that many animals? I bet you do. I want you to, if you can, make a donation to Delta Rescue. 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DeltaRescue.org. If you prefer, text them to dogs at 801-801. Dogs, 801-801. While you're there, make a donation, whatever you can afford, and that money will go to keep the animals that are brought into Delta Rescue safe, happy, and loved for the first time in their lives. I'm Warren Eckstein. 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
2: 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My son, Kaysen, is a patient at Shriners Children. 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I said, "How bad is it?" He wouldn't answer me. Before we could see Kaysen, the trauma doctor came in and said he needs to go to Shriners.
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0: are back on the Pet Show. More next time. So before the last break, we were talking about why cats knock things over. And I believe lots of times they knock them over on purpose to get your attention, because when they do, you pay attention to them. When they don't, you might ignore them. But there are other reasons as well. And the main reason is, as I said, you respond to your cats when they knock things over. But boredom is a major, major trigger. And environmental enrichment can really curb this behavior. You know, I say this almost every week. I am a firm believer that cats should be kept indoors nowadays because it's way too dangerous outdoors. But cats being nomadic by nature, it's critical that you keep the indoors-outdoor interesting. Unless you want to build an outdoor enclosure that's safe for your cats, I'm fine with that. But you hear me talk about paper bags, cardboard boxes. Let me just put this up there. If you're going to use paper bags, which I recommend highly, cut off the handle so the cat can't get stuck in there. Cardboard boxes, they're free. They're free. Bring new ones every day. Every box smells different. That'll keep your cats occupied as well. But that's usually the main reason why cats knock things over. They're pretty agile. They can probably walk around a piece of spaghetti without knocking things over. But if they do knock something over, mom and pop will be there. Mom and pop, that's you and me, will be there to pay some attention to them. And again, negative attention or positive, you're going to stop what you're doing on your computer, you're going to take that break, and you're going to spend some time with the cat. They're a little bit smarter than we are sometimes. All right, so I get this email from Todd. Beautiful Cleveland, Ohio. Embarrassed to ask the question, he has a dog, a female dog, that is constantly scooting his butt. You know what I'm talking about, all across the rug. Well, let me give you the different reasons for it. Number one, it usually means that they have full or impacted anal glands. That is the classic cause. My dog, Molly, every couple of months, I take her to the vet to have the anal glands expressed. Now, the doctor says to me, hey, Warren, come on now. I know you've expressed hundreds and hundreds of anal glands. Why are you bringing the dog in for me to do it? And I said, you know what, doc? I've expressed my last anal gland years ago. Now I will bring Molly in for you to express her anal glands. And I do it every few months and have Willie's done at the same time. Dogs have a small scent gland beside the anus. When they get full clogged or infected, it creates pressure and irritation. So the dog scoots to relieve that pressure or irritation. Extremely common in small breeds and senior dogs, which fit into most households. Could be allergies, could be food allergies or environmental allergies. Allergies cause itchy skin, and the butt is no exception. Dogs with allergies often lick paws, ears, and scoot their butt. They're not doing it to embarrass, although it seems like they are. Could be parasites, especially tapeworms. They can cause the scooting as well. But let's take it another reason. I just had this the other day. It's not pleasant. I hope no one's eating right now. Sometimes when a dog eliminates, some of their poop gets stuck on their butt. And they're simply scooting to get it off. So there's the reasons for it. There are things your vet can talk to you about and help you with. But generally speaking, when you have a dog that is scooting his butt constantly, it's usually full or impacted anal glands, and it's making the dog really uncomfortable. And you should speak to your vet about it. Your groomer can do it. Your vet can do it. Do it yourself if you want to learn. I recommend having your vet do it as well. It makes it a whole lot easier for that. So the other day, I walk early, 4:30, 5 o'clock in the morning. And because I live in an area where it gets like 110, 111, 112 degrees, a lot of people walk their dogs like 5:30, 6 o'clock in the morning as well. So I get to meet a lot of people out there. Now, I don't take my dogs for a walk at that time. So I get to meet them and talk to these people. And what I found is incredible. So many of the people I bump into, and a lot of them are, you know, when I say seniors, over 50, and the dogs they've rescued are incredible. I spoke to a man the other day who rescued a reservation dog, and I've rescued several reservation dogs from Gallup, New Mexico, and a lot of them are herding breeds, Australian Shepherds, cattle dogs, breeds like that. So I get to meet people on the street, and we get to talk, and I thank these people tremendously. However, I grew up in the Bronx and Long Island. I know I have no accent anymore. You think I grew up in Argentina, right? Or in the South. Let me explain something to you. a lot of the people, when I was growing up, there were certain breeds that were popular. Fox Terriers, Cocker Spaniels, Boxers, Mini Schnauzers. And now when I take these walkers, a lot of people, you know, around that age category, I'm seeing breeds of dogs that I never saw walking around in L.A. I saw them walking around when I was a kid in the Bronx on Long Island. And it's kind of interesting to see some of the dogs that I see here. However, what really bothers me more than anything else, as a behaviorist, why are so many people opting for the shortcut of spike collars and prong collars versus the time to take and educate their dog, train their dog, and especially with small dogs, use a harness, something that's comfortable for the dog? I don't understand why all of a sudden all of these dogs need prong collars. And I'm talking about small dogs, big dogs. Please educate your dog. You don't have to abuse your dog. You have to put a prong collar on your dog to get your dog to respond properly. Prong collars, I'm against them. Some people want to use them. I'm not going to preach to you. I just say, not on a small dog or an older dog, or as far as I'm concerned, not on any dog. Phone number here at the Pet Show, 877-725-8255. You can leave a message there 24/7. I will answer your calls the following week, or go to thepetshow.com. But I'd like you to go to my YouTube channel. I'm sharing a lot of stuff on YouTube. 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Lots of great info there. You might find out more info about me than I want you to know, but it's all there. 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Let me do this. Let me take a quick break here, then we'll get back to whether or not you believe that our dogs and cats can be moody. Can they be moody? And what fruits and vegetables are safe for your pets? We'll take a look at that as well. 877-725-8255, the phone number. I'm Warren Eckstein, and this is The Pet Show.
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4: We have a big cat, small cat, short cats, tall cats, old cats, young cats, many to be found. Mice, cats, meat.
0: And we are back on the Pet Show. I want to spend time, we got just a couple of minutes left. I want to talk about a question I get asked. Warren, what fruits are safe for dogs and to eat? 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My dogs love strawberries and absolutely adore blueberries. Vegetables like carrots, green beans, even cucumbers and pumpkin especially, but make sure if you're going to use pumpkin, you get natural pumpkin, not the stuff they used to make pies. It's got stuff in it that could be dangerous. Also, snacks when served, raw, steamed. I think it's great. Carrots, green beans, and cucumbers. Avoid the toxic ones. Grapes, raisins, onions, garlic, avocado, chocolate, and anything with xylitol. Just heard the other day about a dog that got real sick, went into a woman's purse, took some sugarless gum. The sugarless gum contains xylitol, which can be very, very dangerous, even deadly to our pets. So those are some of the safe ones. I have my dogs convinced that blueberries are liver, so when I give them a blueberry treat, they're thrilled. Use natural fruits and vegetables. Make really, really great. Great for your pet. So check those out. Also, I didn't get to it today, so we'll take a look at it next week, whether or not our pets can have moods. You bet they can. But I want to leave you with this. I love answering your questions more than anything else. And the more questions I get, the more people get answered. So please go to the website, thepetshow.com. It's all one word, thepetshow.com. Type in your question. When it's there, I'll try to answer it either here the following week or even in person. So until next week, what I'd like you to do is take the time to give all your pets a big hug and a kiss for you and a very special hug and a kiss between the ears for me. I'm Warren Eckstein, and once again, thank you for listening to The Pet Show.

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1: Amazon Prime Day kicks off June 23rd and runs through the 26th. And yes, it's still called a day, even though it runs through three full ones. Either way, it's evolved into one of the biggest shopping events of the year. Competition is fierce, especially for the lightning deals or flash sales that are only available for a few hours.
0: The new coat of paint that was recently applied to the Washington, D.C. reflecting pool is starting to peel off. The Trump administration recently renovated the pool in the National Mall to make the water American flag blue in time for America's 250th anniversary. The latest images of the pool show the new paint job is starting to peel and float to the top. The National Park Service has not commented on the latest development. I'm Rob Martier.
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0: $500,000 a month.
1: Okay, I'll take it.
0: $500,000 a month.
1: For what?
0: Okay, well, here's the deal. Let me back up just a second. Is that I was getting my nails done. And you know how when you're like...
1: Your nails cost $500,000 a month?
0: No, that would be crazy. I'm in the wrong business if that's the case.
1: Seriously.
0: So I was getting my manicure. And the woman next to me was talking to her manicurist about her niece. And her niece is a model.
1: Okay.
0: And she's making $500,000 a month.
1: Doing what?
0: And I'm listening to this whole thing. Because, you know, you're right next, sitting right next to her.
1: Sure.
0: Then she explained to her manicurist that she's a model on OnlyFans.
1: Ah.
0: It's like...
1: It's a bit different of an industry.
0: And that she's selling classes now on how you, too, can be a model on OnlyFans.
1: Oh, okay. Does she do spicy content on OnlyFans?
0: Of course she does.
1: All right.
0: But this woman was, well, then the manicure said, well, is she naked? And she's like, no. She's just modeling. She's just modeling certain things. Okay. I'm like,
1: She's naked.
0: So here's the deal is that I went online afterwards and I wanted to see how much the average OnlyFans content creator, can we say?
1: Sure.
0: Makes. I want you to have a number in your head right now.
1: Yeah.
0: Okay, and let me just tell you, on the entire platform in a year, they did like $7.2 billion.
1: But this is averaging everybody.
0: Yes.
1: From the people who sit there and knit and sell a subscription to that.
0: Do they really?
1: Oh, yeah, everybody's on OnlyFans.
0: I thought it was just like mostly naked people.
1: It's mostly naked, but there's some non.
0: So somebody who's knitting and naked.
1: Well, now we got a winner. This is an account I got to go see.
0: Could you imagine?
1: Ouch.
0: So put that number in your head.
1: Okay.
0: What the average OnlyFans model content creator actually makes. Okay, just have that idea. Because I have to first thank Consumer Cellular for helping to make this show possible. You know, there's really only three major wireless networks in America, and they charge a premium. Why? Because they can. Now, the good news, with Consumer Cellular, you get the same reliable 5G coverage without paying those inflated prices.

0: My name is Erica. My son, Kaysen, is a patient at Shriners Children. My oldest called me and said, Kaysen got burnt. I said, how bad is it? He wouldn't answer me. Before we could see Kaysen, the trauma doctor came in and said, he needs to go to Shriners.
1: To survive a burn injury and to return to life unafraid and full of joy and be who you're supposed to be is what we strive to deliver to our patients. His injury was a big injury and I think a testament to the care that we provide. He's fully functional. He's riding his dirt bike, doing all of the things that you would want him to do. I can't think of another system that has the impact on pediatric patients that Shriners Children's does.
2: I wouldn't do anything else.
3: We're just so thankful that Kaysen is still here because things can change in the blink of an eye.
0: Go online right now to Love Shriners.
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5: Vice President J.D. Vance is on his way to Switzerland for talks between the United States and Iran. Vance departed this afternoon, a day after the talks were supposed to start in Geneva. They were postponed due to what the White House said were logistical issues. Prior to his departure, Vance spoke with Fox News.
6: We actually got 16 million barrels of oil out of the Straits of Hormuz yesterday. That is a record going back to even before the conflict started.
5: Vance confirmed that negotiations are already getting underway with the arrival of Jared Kushner and Steve Witkoff today. The vice president's remarks come as Iran has announced it's closing the Strait of Hormuz due to continued Israeli attacks in Lebanon. Another round of severe weather is taking aim at the central U.S. Forecasters say there's a good chance of severe thunderstorms today from Missouri to Wyoming, with the most intense weather in parts of Kansas and Nebraska. The storms are capable of producing large hail, damaging winds, and possible tornadoes. On Sunday, the storms will move eastward through Missouri and into Kentucky and southern Illinois. There will also be a chance of severe storms Monday, moving into the mid-Atlantic states. President Trump is endorsing both Republican candidates for South Carolina governor. We get more from Lisa Carton.
7: On social media Friday, Trump endorsed both South Carolina Lieutenant Governor Pamela Avett and the state's Attorney General Alan Wilson. The two candidates are heading to a runoff next week, with Trump saying, with either one, you can't go wrong. I'm Lisa Carton.
5: The Trump administration has established a new panel to try and resolve unidentified anomalous phenomena sightings. Harvard astrophysicist Avi Loeb will be among the new board's advisors. The Office of the Director of National Intelligence said the new UAP governance board met for the first time last week to support the president's directive on UAP transparency. The agency said the new council will also assist in the timely coordination and declassification of UAP-related information. I'm Rob Martier.
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